0: Now, here's the voice of the Longhorns, Craig Way.
1: Welcome to another edition of Longhorn Weekly with Coach Sark. It's a 3-0 Texas team, number one ranked team in the country, that begins Southeastern Conference play this Saturday morning, 11:10 a.m. Central Time kickoff at Needland Stadium in Knoxville, Tennessee, as they take on the Tennessee Volunteers. Yeah, all that other stuff, the 3-0 and the number one, that's all nice, but now it's really getting where the rubber meets the road this week, right?
2: It really does start this week. You know, I always like to look at this game. I like to kind of see what our schedule is going to look like. We always have the bye after this, and then we have eight straight. And you know, you get a lot of stats, and I watched enough of SEC play last week, and you see some people beating other people and so on and so forth. We've got nine SEC games to go. Right, here we go. It's a nine-game conference schedule. Seven of our next nine games are against ranked opponents. That's our conference, you know, but that's what's great. Like when you really think from a competitor standpoint, and we're not the only one. And, you know, everybody's schedule is a little bit different, but there's a lot of tough games for a lot of teams. I think this league and watching how this league unfolds is going to be really intriguing. But it starts for us Saturday against a very good Tennessee team in a very hostile environment. Game day is going to be there. You know, I've been there a couple different times. In my opinion, this is the loudest stadium in the country. I haven't been to them all. But I think there's a lot of people that echo the same sentiment.
1: On the SEC teleconference, Josh Heupel, the head coach, was asked, Tennessee's head coach, asked if he thought it was possible in the first year of going to nine conference games for any one team to run the table. And he said, I don't know. And I remember last year you said the odds of a team going undefeated in college football now, they've gotten longer now. Indiana did it last year, but it's it's becoming more and more difficult now for it to happen in college football. And I know coaches don't think this way in terms of running the table. Now, I know you take each game as it comes. But in the broad-based picture, that's a pretty daunting task, isn't it?
2: Well, it really is, you know, because historically, going back in time, it was almost like you had to go undefeated or at least be undefeated in the regular season to compete for a national championship. And nowadays, I don't want to say we're all the way to the NFL model, but now it's about did you get into the playoffs and then are you hot at the right time to play your best football in December and January to be a national champion. And so I think it's the challenge one. We all want to win every game. Please don't get that mistaken. Like we put forth all the effort in the world, but it's how do you get your team back? One loss doesn't end your season. When there's been seasons where you lose one game and you don't get that chance. It's happened here. Mm-hmm. Right? I mean, think about Coach Brown's team, some of those teams that were one-loss teams that never got an opportunity to compete for a national title. So different mindset, different focus. I think your team understanding that if you lose a ball game, you know, I'm looking at A&M, I'm looking at LSU last week. There's still a lot of meat on this bone for those guys to achieve what they want to achieve this season. So, and that's the unique part, especially in our conference, of just how many teams are ranked in the top 25 right now, and that we're essentially going to eat each other to some degree. And then what's it all going to look like, you know, come that first weekend of December?
1: Does it make it easier then for you and for the coaching staff to get the guys to dial in on that specific opponent that week? Does it matter that much because you pretty much take it a game at a time anyway? But given that there's so many hurdles down the road, let's just worry about the one right here, and then yeah, there'll probably be another one next week. We'll have to deal with that, and so on and so forth.
2: Yeah, I mean, I say yes and no. Yeah. I don't know how much of that has changed, but I do think every team we play on our schedule gets our attention. You turn on the tape, they get your attention, right? And you turn on the tape and you watch Tennessee's run game, and it doesn't matter which running back's back there. They're snapping off runs and they're running the football. You turn on the tape and you see the exotic defenses that Coach Knowles is playing. Like, everybody gets your attention. And I think the competitive spirit we have in our building, we just want to win this game. And then we can worry about whatever comes after that. And you know, like Ohio State feels so long ago already, and it was a week and a half ago, but it feels so long ago because we exhaust ourselves each day, right, from a coaching staff perspective and then from a player perspective. Like, players are working out, they're in meetings, they're at practice, they're doing their own film study, they're doing recovery in the training room, they're going to class. Like, it just starts going, right? And when the weeks start going in season, it's just like, this is the next game, and it's Tennessee, and it's a really good team, and it's on the road in the SEC. That's the life we live.
1: Is it easier to put a game like Ohio State on the shelf and deal with it and go on to the next one than it is, say, a UTSA game where you said at times offense felt a little choppy and didn't quite get the rhythm and flow that you wanted, but the defense was spectacular at times? Does it matter on that, or are they both their individual challenges?
2: I think that every game, every week is its own challenges, unique challenges. You know, you talk about the emotional challenges that you have. You know, every week we've got bumps and bruises, and all right, and how's this guy coming back from what he had, and is he going to be available? How much does he practice? You know, the game planning aspect, and it's a new plan, and all right, how are we going to attack this team or defend this team? The environment, this is our first road game of the season. There's some newness to that. You know, so there's layers to it all, I guess, as it makes sense. And so I think each week, to your point, has its own unique challenges to get ready for the next game. And then you want to learn from that experience, and then you got to put it to bed, and you got to give all your focus to that next game. And so, you know, I really believe our staff and everybody in the organization does a really good job of that. I feel like the leaders on our team do a really good job of that. I don't think people harbor, you know, stuff from the week before, good, bad, and different. It's about today, you know, and today's the most important day. You've heard me say that a million times. Like, today is the most important day. We needed to have a great Wednesday today, and we did, and so on and so forth as we go through the week of practice. So, but those are the challenges, right? And everybody's got them. You know, I mean, I was thinking about this, and just because I had some time, you know, to kind of watch some games Saturday and then assess a little bit, like, what a big win for Ole Miss. Right, all the hype that came into that thing, and they get that win, and they got to get on a plane Friday, and they're going to Gainesville, Florida, to play the Florida Gators, who nobody wants to play right now of how good they look. And then you look at LSU and A&M, they're 0-1 in conference play. They're playing each other. One of those two teams, there's no more ties, so somebody's going to be 0-2 right out of the block. And so think about just the emotions that everybody's dealing with on those teams, too. And so we're no different. Everybody's got them, and that's the flow of the season that you go through.
1: All right. Hey, I want to remind Longhorn fans, it's time to get your horns up. 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
1: We welcome you back to Longhorn Weekly with Coach Sark, presented by the Texas Lottery. As always, have a special guest. This one might be a little more special than most, I would say, Sark, especially given what just happened last weekend.
2: Yeah, this one is special, and you know, our guest has been very connected to the program ever since I came on board as the head coach, and this guy's had an impact on players of the past that have been part of the program, our current players that we have now, and this past week was inducted into the Kansas City Chiefs Hall of Fame. Our special guest, Derek Johnson, is with us tonight.
7: Cool. Appreciate it. Thanks for having me.
1: Yeah. Congratulations on that. First of all, tell everybody about that experience, because that was pretty special, especially with a Sunday night national TV game following and all of that sort of stuff.
7: It was awesome. Being a Kansas City Chiefs for 13 straight years, from 05 to 17, and to be inducted into the Ring of Honor is a big, big deal. Really humbling experience. I'm not used to getting all that love and kind of sitting in it. Kansas City kind of made me sit in it on Sunday night, and I enjoyed it, man. It was a great time for my friends and family and the teammates that I played with.
1: Yeah, well, here's something else, too, and DJ's not going to say this, but I know this because I know people in Waco. They told me that at your own expense, you flew your high school coach, Johnny Tusa, his wife up and took care of them the whole weekend as well. And I know he meant an awful lot to you.
7: Yeah, absolutely. Man, I'm a big community person. And coming from Waco, Texas, to have a head coach, Johnny Tusa, to mentor me throughout the years, not just in high school, but be that second father figure. And that's what all really good coaches are, right? They care about their players. And my coach, man, I had to bring him out there, and he had a ball. He was talking to everybody. His wife was, I mean, it was cool to see. It was really
2: good.
7: You
2: know, I, as a coach, I can imagine that was really special for him, man. I know it was a special night for you, but that I'm sure meant the world to him. What I want to know, okay, so like in every stadium you go in and you see each organization has got their Ring of Honor, and some, like the Chiefs, have been around for so long and so many great players. Yeah. Now that you're up there, what's the other name that's up there that you're like, man, I'm up there next to that guy?
7: Oh, man, that's a great one. So when I first got to Kansas City in 2005, you talk about rich tradition there with Lamar Hunt and everything he's done. But when you look at the old school names like Bobby Bell, Willie Lanier, and I mean, these are big time players, Hall of Fame players, Lynn Dawson and
1: Buck
7: all
1: these. Buck Buchanan.
7: Buck Buchanan. I mean, it's about almost 30 guys up there in this small circle of great football players at Kansas City, to see D. Dot Johnson with the 5'6" up there. It was like, wow. And now, you know, Priest Holmes and Dante Hall and Tony Gonzalez, you got all the greats of Willie Rowe, Will Shields. I mean, I can name them all. I play with them, but that was humbling. It's really a special moment. It's a big deal.
2: Forever.
7: Yeah, forever.
2: It's up forever.
7: Absolutely.
1: Yeah, and we've talked a couple of times when you've joined us about what it meant to play for that organization. And you just rattled off some very impressive names. But even the Hunt family and the organization, I know, meant an awful lot to you.
7: Yeah, the Hunt family is awesome. You talk about a family that's from Texas, but moved maybe in the 1950s or 60s, moved to Kansas City. And I mean, Kansas City is like a second home for me. Born and raised in Texas, but being able to go to the Midwest and see what Kansas City is all about. You talk about an old school football town, and you talk about Lamar Hunt and his family, man. They're just first class people. His son, Clark Hunt, he's just, man, top

0: 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This is Texas.
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4: Henderson flexes out of the backfield and on first down, quick pass, tipped, intercepted, pulled down by Raheem Biles. Biles turns the corner, inside the 30 and out of bounds. It was a tipped pass, and Johnny on the spot, Raheem Biles plucks it out of the air for his second interception of the season.
5: We welcome you back to Longhorn Weekly with Coach Sark, presented by the Texas Lottery. Here from the 40 Acres, our special guest, Hall of Fame linebacker Derek Johnson. The guy you got playing linebacker right now, kind of there are people who have some comps with this guy, the way Raheem is playing.
6: It's interesting. I was going to say that. I want to ask DJ a question, you know, because here's Biles. It's three games in. He's got two interceptions, a forced fumble, okay? And that's what he had done at Pitt. Yeah. And then here he is three games in, and that's what he's doing here. And I always wonder from a linebacker's perspective and a great perspective, like, do you find the ball – or does the ball find you?
7: Because
6: that's like the chicken or the egg, right?
7: Yeah.
6: Like, how do you view that?
7: I've never had that question before. You know what? Really, really good players find the ball. We find the ball. In some instances, the ball finds us. But really good players, it's not a coincidence that he has a couple picks already early in the season. I mean, he has forced fumbles. He has talks of a loss. Like, Raheem Biles is a guy that can play in space. He's the new invention of really, really good linebackers. You know, the old school linebackers, you know, in a phone booth or whatnot, but he can actually be in the apex area. He can be out on the slot, and his eyes are really good. I mean, the play he made the first game of the year and picked off that ball where it looks like it was a bubble and it was coming back in to be a tunnel screen, and his eyes were so good, he just redirected himself to go get the interception. He's a guy, he spills up the stat sheet, and when you have guys like that, it create negative plays for offenses. It helps your whole team.
6: I always say, like, to me, he's like a three-level player because he can rush the passer too. And we bring him off the edge, and now it's he and Colin coming off the edge. He can play true off-the-ball linebacker and play well against the run. But to your point, his pass coverage skills are what have been so impressive to me. And, you know, when we first got him, I knew it, but I didn't really know it. And then you go to find out he was a DB in high school.
7: Yeah.
6: And then he's kind of grown into a linebacker.
7: I'm glad you said that and confirmed that, because I was thinking, man, he's got the DB feel. I mean, he can hit you like a linebacker and do whatever. He can play in a box, but he plays in space, which I think is the hardest thing to do for defensive players.
5: Coach Royal used to have a saying. He had a lot of great sayings. One of my favorites of his was, but people would ask about luck or lucky, and he used to say luck is when preparation meets opportunity.
7: Yeah.
5: And I kind of looked at a lot of those types of things, being in position, because you were smart enough to put yourself in position, and when the chance came to get the pick or force the fumble. You know, I saw the week in the NFL they were talking about Peanut Tillman, the punch. I remember you doing that. I used to call it a Popeye punch when you were punching out the ball. But that's putting yourself in position to be able to force that thing, like what Raheem did the first game, you know, punching the ball out and then going on to try to finish off the tackle when he said he didn't even know that the ball had dislodged.
7: Yeah, well, when you are on a team when it's all about the ball, I know y'all talk about all about the ball, especially on the defense side of the ball. Offense, you got to protect it. Defense, we got to get it out. And when things happen like that, when he punches the ball and it comes out like that, that's a confidence builder. Now, it's going to fall into the next game. When he gets in that same situation, he's going to do it again because it worked last week. That's what happened to me.

0: when I got the 9 forced fumbles in 1 year, I hit it a couple of times. I'm like, it went out. Here we go. Let's do it again. And every time it helps the whole team. It sparks the team at the end of the
1: day. I swear, it seemed like I remember you actually winding up. Yeah. Just punching. Boom. You had a wind up on some of those.
0: Absolutely.
2: I love it. Hey, you know what I want to ask you about? I know you guys have been doing this Third and Longhorn stuff. Mm-hmm. And just how that's been. You got all those guys up there on the panel. I've obviously been on with you guys a couple different times. You're meeting different players now. Yeah. What's that like? Does it keep you around the games? Keep you around the guys?
0: We don't play anymore, but it really keeps us close to the game. We're almost coaching from the couch now. I really enjoy on Third and Longhorn when we have coaches or when we have current players, because you really get to see how they think. You see how they grew up. You let them paint their narrative, and it gets to know them better. And then you get to really ask questions. Because we see those guys running out on the field and doing everything. We want to, see how that brain thinks or whatnot, because we're cut from the same cloth as those guys. So it's kind of cool when you sit down and you talk shop and talk football with them. And we're players too. So when you have coaches and current players up there or former players, we can all relax because we've been through the same fire.
1: And one of the things I like about it and what makes it really entertaining is that not only are you sharing the ideas and talking about it, you're not afraid to call one another out either. I'm going to call BS on that. I mean, you guys, some of it's defense versus offense. Some of it's just one guy saying the other, nah.
0: I'm a defensive guy. Offensive guys, they think a little bit different. They line up stuff and, you block this and go this. And I'm looking like, nah, that's not how it goes on defense. But that's what makes us who we are. We got a lot of we take a lot of pride when we get out on the football field, and we're real competitors, even though we're not on the football field.
2: Who's got the best banter on the show?
0: Oh man, I would say so. Jay Hills, he just talks really good. I wouldn't say he has any substance to it, but
1: get on a roll.
0: But I'll tell you what, Rob Babers. If you want to get down to the nitty gritty, I mean, he will start pulling out stats, and he's got a wrinkled sheet of paper, and I'm like, oh man, it's over. He's really good at what he does, but it's a joy to be on there with the former
1: Rod
0: players.
1: Stuff is like single space written, like on like you would say a spiral stuff. You have a little stuff off of it, and then it's on both sides.
0: Both sides, yep, and it's all like crumbled. We can't read it. Only him.
1: His hieroglyphics. Derek Johnson with us, our special guest. He's going to be with us a little bit longer here. Want to remind you to come support the Longhorns this Texas OU weekend, starting Friday, October 9th at the 38th annual Get Teed Off at OU Golf Tournament, to the Bash Before the Clash and the tailgate party at the fairgrounds. Round up your Longhorn friends and go to DallasTexasX's.org for more information. We'll continue with Derek Johnson here on the Longhorn Audio Network from Learfield.
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1: We welcome you back to Longhorn Weekly with Coach Sark, our special guest, the Hall of Fame linebacker, Derek Johnson. DJ, I want to ask you about you, I thought, put together one of the most creative and really giving initiatives with what you've done with the reading initiatives, with what you've done in libraries and books for kids on that. I wanted to give you a chance to talk about that because I know it's meant so much to so many people.
0: Yeah, absolutely. Giving back to the community is part of my purpose. And always from my platform that I'm at, from the University of Texas or the National Football League, being able to be a positive influence in the community through education. Mom's a school teacher for over 40 years, so that's my background. So knowing how important education is for inner city kids, it's key at the end of the day.
1: Mm. And when you've done this and helping them out, you say, I've heard you say this before, the reward is seeing the kids' faces when they've got, you know, new books or new library, things of that nature.
0: Yeah, it brings it home when I have these ribbon cuttings and I'm at these schools visiting these kids and they're saying, DJ, and they literally tell me this is the best day of their life. So whenever you can have an impact like that on a kid that barely knows you because they didn't see me play, you know, they're young, whatnot, but they see this NFL football player, retired football player, and they say, man, I got new books, I got this new nice library, you know, I got this new perspective of education and reading because of Derek Johnson.
1: Was it difficult at first to get people on board with it? Because this is such a unique concept. Yeah. A lot of people do charitable things, and they'll make visits to hospitals. Seeing Arch every Sunday morning over at the Dell Children's Center is incredible. But was it challenging for you? Because this is a completely different type, although incredibly worthy initiative.
0: Yeah, it started in Kansas City. So I've always done little things always in the community, but I just needed something was a direct extension of me. And in 2013, I started Defend the Dream Foundation, and we started putting libraries and books in kids' hands and just a newfound perspective of reading and just putting this push behind education. Then after I retired, I started it here, and it's even bigger and better now. You know, we're in Texas, so we do things big here.
2: That's right. That's right. That's awesome, man. That's really cool. I want to get your perspective on something because people always ask me about upcoming games or previous games, so on and so forth. So here we are. We're getting ready to kick off SEC play, mm-hmm. right? We're going to Tennessee. We're going to Neyland Stadium, College Game Day. You know, our offense, their Jim Knowles' defense, you know, Coach Muschamp, you know, Josh Heupel, true freshman core. What are you looking forward to this weekend? Like, what are you watching for? What are you looking for?
0: Man, whenever you go on the road, you know, I believe burnt orange, obviously, but whenever you go on the road, I love when we start fast. When you start fast as a team, that's what you want. Like when you with your brothers and you know you're about to get on a plane and go somewhere else, and they're going to be that's their rivalry game. Every week is their rivalry game whenever we play someone. Being able to start flat fast and hear a pin drop at the end of the day. Being able to stop the run on defense because that's when you can get out the quarterback and then just keep running the ball and protect the ball so the crowd doesn't get into it. That's look at me telling you how to, you know.
2: It's funny you say that because, you know, you've been in there. I do a What It Takes every week.
0: Yeah.
2: And the very first thing for the defense this week was stop the run.
0: Stop the run. Yep.
2: You got to stop the run. When you get on the road, you got to stop the run. All right, I go over to offense. What are some of the keys? Is make sure we own these openers so that we can start fast, and then the ball. And then afterward, I put, it's only our lives. Because all of our lives are in
0: That's
2: your
0: so
2: hands,
0: true.
2: Right? And so when you start thinking about that, and then – the connectivity you have to have, right? And there's a picture that I put up that's kind of, we have this running cycle of slides and things. You've seen it in and around the facility. One of them is us coming out of the tunnel on the road, and you see how tight and all the white helmets, and we're getting ready to come out. And then next to it is a picture of Neyland Stadium.
0: Yeah.
2: Checkerboard. Like, that's what we're going into, and this is how tight we need to be, that we need to play together, right?
0: I love that you brought that tightness up. When you go on the road, that hit me. As soon as you said that, I can remember it here at the University of Texas, or when I was in NFL for a long time. When you go on the road, you got to get that much closer. It just is what it is. It's you against everybody else. And the more you can stay tight-knit, the more you can have more communication, the more you can take care of the ball, the more you can take the ball away, your chances go dramatically up. But you talk about that closeness, you got to be together wherever you go.
2: No doubt, because in any game, adversity strikes.
0: Yes.
2: And that's when I always feel like the teams that struggle on the road, they splinter. Right. And the teams that can hang in there together and stay together and get complimentary football back in your favor and get a stop, get points, get a turnover, get points, special teams, big play, like that whole thing ties together. But you got to be there for one another. I mean, defense goes three and out. The offense, the quarterback's got to greet the defense coming off the field because there's a lot less people on the sidelines. The offense scores. The linebacker, the DB, they go greet the running back or the O-line coming off the field. Like, that's the connection I always think is so huge when you're on the road.
0: Yeah,
1: no doubt about it. Hang with us, TJ. We got one more segment we'd like to ask Derek Johnson some questions. That's coming up when Longhorn Weekly with Coach Sark, presented by the Texas Lottery, continues in a moment.
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1: And on first down, Manning with the shotgun snap. Looking, still looking, sends it across the middle. Ball caught. 10, 5, touchdown, Cam Coleman. Manning going to the well a second time across the middle. This time to Coleman, a 24-yard touchdown. We welcome you back to Longhorn Weekly with Coach Sark, presented by the Texas Lottery. A special guest is Derek Johnson. Okay, so Cam Coleman with a couple of touchdown passes. There's a lot of matchups I always anticipate watching, Sark. One of those, when it does happen, when they line up, would be Cam against his former Auburn teammate, the corner, Kaylen Lee, if that happens.
2: How about that? You know, they played together the last 2 years, and Kaylen Lee, I think, has 27 career starts at Auburn, you know. And so never mind the games together. It's the everyday in practice. It's spring ball. It's summer workouts. Like, how many times you think they've lined up across from each other and went to work, you know, and battled and competed? And those are – in this day and age of college football now, this – happens a little more frequently than you'd think.
1: No doubt about it. Derek Johnson with us. DJ, when you were playing, and I know because I remember asking you about this back in the day, that you really enjoyed it, meant something special when Texas would play at Baylor, when you would go back to your hometown, and the Longhorns, you know, you did really well at the time, and so did the team at the time against Baylor. It meant something to you, and I would imagine also meant something to you if a deal like what we just described happened, if there was somebody on the other side that you knew that played high school football in the area or maybe even at your high school.
0: Yeah, absolutely. Well, we're all competitors out there. So we can work out in practice, or we can work out during the off season and summertime or whatnot. But when game time comes, man, I'm on my team, you're on your team, let's get it on. That's the respect you got to have for football when you get out there. This is, you know, we have friends all across the world, but we got a job to do, and we got to do it at a high level.
2: Well, that lends itself to let's go to the Pro Bowl.
0: Yeah, that is so true.
2: So,
0: yeah.
2: So tell the story. I mean, you talk about like the ultimate competitive moment.
0: Yeah,
1: This is in the days when you were really tackling, when there was real tackling going on.
2: Talk about
1: right?
2: The Pro Bowl.
0: That is so true. So usually you do AFC. When I go to the Pro Bowl, I've been there 4 times, and usually you go AFC and NFC, right? And then they start doing, Dion and Michael Irvin picking teams, and so you make play against your teammate. So I played against Jamal 1 year, and they do simple plays, so it's not hard to have a good game.
1: As you're saying, you and Jamal Charles both had fabulous seasons.
0: Yeah, and he had just came off of a concussion. He had just came off a concussion during that year, made it to the Pro Bowl, and we both were there. And they did a draw play, and I read it, and I shot the gap, and boom, hit him. Got up celebrating, and I looked over. I was like, oh, no, that was Jamal. So Andy gave me a little call afterwards. Say, hey, you know, you know better than that. We need Jamal probably more than we need you. But just being able to be a competitor out there, but be safe at the same time. I won't do that no more.
1: What did Jamal say to you about that?
0: You know what? Jamal never said anything about it, because you know what? Me and Jamal, Jamal played at the Chiefs for 9 years, and when we were in practice, I went against Jamal in pass pro, or I went against him in one-on-ones every single time. I never let anybody else go. So we would go at it, right? He would win, I would win. And he just maybe he just thought, yeah, that's who DJ is. He's just going to come with it or whatnot. But he never said it. I may have to ask him, like, man, maybe I need to apologize. That's probably – let me just
1: all
0: do that.
1: All these years later.
0: That's better.
1: Sorry that I and you guys used to, in practice –
0: yeah.
1: Hit more, obviously, they don't in the NFL much anymore now. But, I mean, you did hit and tackle some in practice, didn't you?
0: Yeah. With us as a defensive guys, in order to get really good at tackling, you got to tackle. And as you get older, I mean, as the game evolved, you got to be safe with that because you don't want people getting hurt. But as defensive guys, it's hard for us, man, because if you can't put yourself in position to really think, man, I can make that tackle, it's going to be hard to do it on Saturdays or Sundays.
1: And Sark, I don't imagine it's difficult with you and Will Muschamp and the rest of the defensive staff telling guys make sure you don't get guys on the ground when you're working out.
2: Well, I think that's the key, right, in college, of teaching guys how to practice. Right, and how do you play full speed?
0: Yeah.
2: How do you thud people when you can see the white of their eyes, but yet not thud them when it's a side shot or it's in the back? Because that's when people fall down. And it's not necessarily the person that you hit that can get injured.
0: So true.
2: It's knocking a guy down and him rolling into the next guy, and that's when the ankles, the knees, things of that nature can occur. So it's teaching young players how to practice full speed, but yet, to your point, not go to the ground. But to Coach Muschamp's point, no thud, no play. And so are you willing to thud in practice? Are you willing to get in that right body posture, that right position, seeing the white of a guy's eyes and thudding a guy, knowing, okay, I'm in position, I'm okay with contact, and then you let the runner run. And so it's teaching our guys how to do that, I think, is one of the probably hidden challenges as a college coach of how to do that. The guys get in the league, they got to figure it out pretty good, right?
0: Yeah.
2: And at our level, it's different.
0: And it's the responsibility, especially just talking about defense guys, it's your responsibility in practice to get yourself in position to say, man, I can make this play. So.
1: Yeah, if you know you're going to be there to make the play. And then even in a controlled scrimmage thing, a lot of times the way the officials are watching, where you guys are, you know if a guy's going to make the play and get the guy down. But because thud is in play, then you don't worry about it as much.
2: And then I give some friendly reminders. I'm giving you credit for that tackle. It better go down here in 2 weeks. You know? But the other one that's hard too, DJ, and you know this, is staying away from the quarterback.
0: Oh, man. Got to.
2: I mean, you want to talk about the cardinal sin in the NFL.
0: Oh.
2: Go hit the quarterback in an NFL practice and see what happens.
0: Yeah, I've seen some people get kicked out of practice just because, I mean, you got to be – it's a controlled deal. You're rushing the passer, but you just got to know you're in practice. That's one thing you don't play with. I mean, the quarterback is – the most valuable guy, and we need him to be healthy, and you can't have a silly mistake or somebody not thinking. And usually it's the guys that hit the quarterback and the guys that not as disciplined. That's just what it is.
1: So that different color jersey has to mean something.
0: Absolutely. Don't touch them. Don't touch them.
1: DJ, great to see you. Congratulations on the Hall of Fame. Thanks for joining us.
0: Appreciate awesome. It. Thank
2: Thanks
0: you.
2: Thanks for being here,
1: all
2: DJ.
1: Right.
0: Yes, sir.
1: Man. Derek Johnson with us. Coming up, Sark and I will take a look at the matchup with the Tennessee Volunteers when we continue a Longhorn Weekly with Coach Sark from the 40 Acres here on the Longhorn Audio Network from Learfield.
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1: Back here on Longhorn Weekly with Coach Sark. Time for this week's look at the Tennessee Volunteers, presented by Google Gemini. They're 3-0. They're ranked 14th in the country, so they're obviously a good football team. What's your initial impressions when you look at them both offensively and defensively?
2: First thing is they look the part. They're a big physical football team. You look at their offensive line, their style of play is a physical brand of football. You look at them defensively, the speed they have, the physicality in which they play the game. That's the first part. The second part is schematically what they do. Like, you know, Coach Heupel, I've known him for a long time. He's got real schemes he believes in. you know, he's evolved some over the years of running the ball a little bit more 12 personnel. But at the end of the day, they're going to run it, and they're going to take some shots down the field. And they've always got a quarterback that can use his legs, and they've got another true freshman this year in Faison. And then defensively, Coach Knowles coming in from Penn State, and then bringing in some new faces, some guys coming with them from Penn State. And just the versatility that they have, playing to the strengths of the players that they have. So team speed, physicality they play with, and really good schemes. They're not 14th in the country on accident.
1: One thing I found pretty interesting, both in Coach Heupel's news conference earlier in the week and then on the SEC teleconference, he was asked in both occasions, and you were kind of asked about it as well, about the evolution of the offensive scheme, and the names that got invoked were Mike Leach, And then, of course, from the Art Briles scheme, and they talk about, you know, Jeff Lebby down at Mississippi State and those kinds of things. And I think his answer and yours kind of was like, there are traits of it, but it has its own identity.
2: Yeah, I think that that's a credit to Josh. I call him Josh, to Coach Heupel, in that when you get your turn, it's what do I really believe in? And then, yes, I may have been influenced by different people along the way, but then ultimately you do the things that you believe in, and then you evolve from there. Ideas come to mind, personnel that you have on your team, so on and so forth, and you continue to grow and grow and grow and grow. And so you can see the influence of Mike Leach and Art Briles going all the way back to who they were initially, but I can see it in there, but this offense that Tennessee has now today is not what those guys ran then. He's evolved into what they are.
1: Another thing that he was asked about was his quarterbacks, and the question was, you seem to be more dialed in to developing the high school player coming in than through the portal. And then he quickly pointed out, you know, when he said, well, we had – Hooker and then also had Joe Milton as well, and they got those guys through the portal.
2: That's right.
1: But he's had guys, and here in Faison, Brandon is a guy I happen to know a little bit about. He's from my hometown, and I know the high school program he was in at Grimsley when he was a Grimsley Whirly. He was quite the quarterback there as well. But I know you've been impressed for a freshman to be able to do what he's doing.
2: Yeah, I really has. You know, and I think the physical traits are there, right? He's got 6'4", 225 pounds. He's got a rocket arm. He can run. But I think managing things and the poise and composure that he has, this is an intricate offense. It's not, you know, that you've got it. They've got to be detailed in what they do. They're RPO, and there's quarterback runs. There's down the field throws. There's quick games. So there's a lot to what they do. And so his ability to manage all of that doesn't look like a true freshman three games in, right? And so I think, A, that's a credit to Faison and his own personal development. I think it's a credit to their coaches of getting him ready to play the way that he is.
1: When you look at the running backs, Deshaun Bishop and Dwan Morris, I guess Morris is kind of looked at as being maybe the more breakaway guy. He's got good speed on it. But do you see the marked differences in the two?
2: Well, I think Bishop, obviously just in stature, you know, he's 215, 220-pound guy. He's got a really big lower half. He's got really good balance and body control. Finds hidden yards in runs. When you go to Morris, he's a home run hitter. You hit it. I don't know exactly how fast he is, but he can go. And so they are a bit of a change up when the other one's in the game. But man, they're both dynamic. They're both really good players. And I think Bishop's obviously a great story. I think he's a former walk on right there from Knoxville. So think about his journey to be playing for Tennessee as a former walk on and having the year he's having as a senior.
1: And then on the defensive side, I know a lot of the questions came down to how will their secondary match up with your receivers, and, you know, and that's going to be one of the things to watch, their secondary against your receivers. But I know you see talent all the way around for them.
2: Yeah, I really do. You know, everything, everywhere you look, it's always start up front, right? And they've got a very active defensive front. They've got two really good inside linebackers, obviously Avion Carter and Campbell. But then you get to the secondary, I think, you know, everybody wants to talk about the corners and safeties. I think a fantastic player is the nickel that they play with, Moss, number six. I mean, he plays with reckless abandon. He's tough. He's a guy who's kind of earned his way here. He was a junior college guy, small school guy, Kansas State guy. Now here he is at Tennessee starting at nickel. And to me, he's kind of the straw that stirs the drink for him defensively. And so not to take anything away from the other guys they have, because they got some dang good football players. But he's a guy that can be a real problem for us.
1: That's this week's look at the opponent, in this case, the Tennessee Volunteers. This week's preview presented by Google Gemini. Sark and I will be back to wrap up this week's edition of Longhorn Weekly when we continue in a moment.
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1: Manning has the snap, turns, hands it to Cooper, cuts inside, and he's across. Derek Cooper has his first touchdown as a Texas Longhorn, and it's the first touchdown of the second half for the Horns. We welcome you back to Longhorn Weekly with Coach Sark. It was good to see him back on the field again, and I know you guys have high hopes for what Derek Cooper might be able to supply in your backfield.
2: Yeah, it was great to have him back. I thought you could feel his physicality running the ball. Even on the touchdown run, there's an unblocked defender that he essentially runs through, runs over to get in the end zone. So we got to keep bringing him along because we're going to need him as this season goes to complement, you know, Hollywood and Ralik and all those other guys.
1: You brought it up earlier in the show, the whole thing, the different dynamic of going on the road.
2: Yeah.
1: First time for that. When I don't know if concern is the right word, but what's the biggest detail, the point that you think about when you're taking a whole group like that on the road for the first time in a season?
2: You know, First of all, I love it because I do think getting together, as DJ was talking about, and being connected, being together, you're on the bus, you're on the plane, you're in the hotel, you're kind of all you got, you know, but in the same way we say we're all we got, but we're all we need, like who we are, it will be good enough. And so I do love that, but that part of it, there's nothing better. He touched on it. Like I talk to the guys a lot. I want them to hear the roar of the crowd, you know, because there's some that you need to feel it, but we always say, listen for the silence. Because if we can get to that point when that roar is now silenced down, that means we're doing what we need to do. How do you do that? Got to have great poise and composure, right? You got to play really well during the special situations and understanding of what you need to do. You got to be able to handle adversity because adversity strikes. And how do you handle adversity? You got to do it together. You got to stay connected. And in the end, you know, being at your best when your best is needed in those critical moments. But that's leaning into one another. And so, I enjoy playing on the road. It's not as fun as playing at home, but I do enjoy playing on the road. It creates different challenges. It creates different challenges in practice. We've got crowd noise every day in practice. And so how do you coach with crowd noise? What does that look like? And can your players, you know, understand the coaching through crowd noise, or is it all film room and film study?
1: All right. It'll be Saturday morning. We'll be on the air here on the Longhorn Audio Network from Learfield at 10 o'clock Texas time. Saturday morning, the kickoff at 11, 10 a.m. It's going to be a great environment. College game day will be there as well. And, of course, the Longhorns will play in Knoxville, Tennessee for the first time ever. The three prior meetings between Texas and Tennessee have all come in the Cotton Bowl, in the Cotton Bowl game itself. So it'll be the first time ever that the Texas Longhorn football program will have played a game at Neyland Stadium. We look forward to seeing you there on Saturday, and we'll have the broadcast for you right here on the Longhorn Audio Network. Our special thanks to Derek Johnson, the Hall of Famer, joining us here on the program tonight. For head coach Steve Sarkisian, I'm Craig Way. We thank you for joining us. Look forward to seeing you at the game, and we'll see you next week right here on Longhorn Weekly.

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3: On Thursday Night Football, we saw a completely different Falcons team from the previous 2 weeks as they went into Lambeau Field and dismantled the Packers 35-14. Michael Penix Jr. returned as quarterback, going 18 for 25 for 256 yards and a touchdown and an interception. Bijan Robinson broke out for 244 total yards, and he also had a touchdown. Elsewhere in the league, Sam Darnold is hoping to be back at quarterback for Seattle when they play the Commanders Sunday, and Kyler Murray will be back under center Sunday for the Vikings when they face Tampa. And in baseball, the Chicago White Sox became the first team in Major League Baseball history to clinch a playoff spot after consecutive 100-loss seasons. They topped the Royals 9-1. They're assured a wild card slot, but they can still win the AL Central. They're one game behind Cleveland. I'm Andy West with your iHeartRadio Sports Report.
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6: Looking for some family-friendly fun this weekend? Well, San Antonio FC plays the Tampa Bay Rowdies here at home at 7:30 p.m. tomorrow. Tampa Bay is ranked first in the East, and San Antonio is ranked fourth in the West, so I can assure you it's going to be a good one. SAFC has done notoriously well against Eastern Conference teams this season, boasting a 3-0-3 record. They technically lost to Louisville City on penalties in the Prince Tires Cup, but we can forget about that. Tampa Bay's star striker, M.D. Myers, is tied first in the East with 12 goals. So Joey Bertrunni is going to have his gloves full. That's today's SAFC Insider. I'm Katie Goodman.
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0: who's in Alaska today. I wish I went to him first. Go ahead, Matt. 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
1: Hey, what's going on, gentle dudes? Let's get back to the Guardian cap. And as much as, you know, like you guys, I understand the purpose of it. I think it's a good idea. But how's the NFL not gotten a designer, an engineer, and a doctor in a room to take that opaque condom, for lack of a better term, that goes on top of the helmet and incorporate it underneath the shell so we still get that good-looking gloss finish and you can actually tell what the logo on the side of the helmet is?
0: It's mind-boggling. You're right. Yes.
1: For a multi-billion-dollar corporation, they have absolutely just punted this one out of bounds. That's all I got, gentlemen. Have a good weekend.
0: All right, thank you.
2: Yeah, it looks so bad. And it's just like, is there some sort of graphic design, anybody who can just make that thing look a little bit better? It's already bad enough that you look like you were playing Super Mario Brothers and you just like got bigger, but only in the head. But then to have all the little, you know, the angles in it and everything else, the indentations, it just looks, it looks like a play. It's like what I would imagine a player would look like if you can't touch him, right? You got the red jerseys, but you can't do a red jersey. So you just put that crazy helmet on. Hey, you can't touch that guy. He's got the crazy helmet on.
0: Yeah, and the players know it's safer. They don't want to wear it because it looks ridiculous, and it probably gets in the way a little bit,
2: I
0: would
2: think.
0: And
2: it's probably not even that much safer.
0: Is there a player that could wear it that would help make it more popular, more trendy? That's
2: Tua.
3: Maybe Travis Kelce.
0: Kelce, that's a good idea.
2: I'm so over Taylor Swift. Are we all over Taylor Swift now? Can we stop showing her every time she's at a game? They're married. They're a regular old family, just like the other quarterbacks with wives. Stop showing her.
0: I feel like they're not showing her as much. She did point to a ring, say, that's my husband when he scored a touchdown. I thought that was a pretty decent moment. But I think they're respecting the fact that they are a married couple now and not going to her nearly as much. Am I wrong there?
2: I didn't watch every second of the game, but I'll be watching this Dolphins game, and I'm pretty sure if she's there, they'll show her a bunch of times.
0: Yeah, Mike.
4: Just imagine when she's pregnant.
0: Oh, boy.
2: Oh, no.
4: How many times they're going to show her.
0: It's fair. They will. Let's go out to Scott in Wisconsin. Scott, go ahead. You're on Fox Sports Radio.
5: Hey, guys. Great show. Hey.
0: Thank you.
5: The only thing that I'm waiting for is not the Mike Tomlin call, it's the Marcus Freeman call.
0: Oh, wow.
5: I want Marcus Freeman in Green Bay so bad.
0: Yeah, and I just want Marcus Freeman. Yeah.
5: Mm-hmm. Yes. I'm just saying, this whole thing with LaFleur, we lost that last year when Mike Tomlin was on and lost.
6: Attacking God.
2: We pretty much got the gist of that.
0: Yes, that is sports radio right
2: here,
0: there.
2: A couple things. Marcus Freeman, if he does move to the NFL, has to coach in a dome for half his games because if there's a rain as a potential, his hairline is just going to drip all over his face. That honestly makes me question him as a decision maker in general. Like, how are you? Your hairline's not that bad, dude, and you don't have to paint as much of an extended hairline as you do and make it so obvious it's embarrassing to look at.
0: Go ahead, Mike.
4: I mean, I don't know what his problem is. If you want a guy who can almost get there and then fail at the end, you got the right guy on the floor already. Where's the trade-off here?
3: So I didn't even think about Marcus Freeman to the Packers. Where did Notre Dame open their season this year? I'll give you a hint. Against Wisconsin in the frozen tundra in Lambeau Field. There's a chance this year, if the Packers season goes as bad as it goes, Marcus Freeman might have more wins in Lambeau than LaFleur.
2: If Marcus Freeman is such a popular NFL head coach guy that people keep talking about, why isn't Mario Cristobal somebody people talk about? Like, if the Canes win a national championship this year, should he be somebody that the NFL teams are looking at?
3: It feels like Mario gets a lot of credit for being a
0: so yes, and not a good game coach.
3: Yeah, so you lose that element going to the NFL where is he just going to recruit in free agency and not have backing of NIL and a South Florida talent pool.
2: So Freeman is doing it with bad players. Like, he didn't just have two running backs drafted in the first
3: round.
2: Yeah,
3: not bad players.
0: All right, we'll take a quick timeout. We will wrap up the week here by reviewing the poll questions. But first, Taylor has a word from one of our great sponsors. I'm tired.
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0: Roles.
2: Those
0: right.
2: things made what you happened look like you're a good linebacker.
0: Yes.
3: I think they retired with Romanowski.
0: He was the last one to need one?
3: Yep.
0: Okay. He still wears it.
3: He goes to
29: Brian
3: bed with
29: Cox
3: it
29: looked yeah. like he had a stretcher like taped to his back under his shirt.
0: He did.
3: 90.6% of the audience said, yep, best compliment you could give a linebacker. Do the Steelers like playing in the mud and dragging you into it?
0: They do it every single week. The same game. Not win or lose, question. It's the same game every week.
3: 93.4% of the audience said yes.
0: You think they'll drag Joe Burrow into the mud? They'll try to.
3: They'll try. Those divisional games, always.
0: Yep. You're right.
3: If you bring a sign that says, we want Strand, is it time to reevaluate your life as an Atlanta Falcons fan?
0: Yep, it is. 100%. Yes, especially when Penix is there.
3: 91.4% of the audience said, yep, reevaluate it. Oh, big one here for me, Stu.
0: All right.
3: Should NFL coaches have earn your checks benchmarks, and if they don't hit it, we donate the money to charity instead?
0: It's a great idea. The coaches would never go for it, but I love the idea.
3: Save the teachers, pay the whales, yeah. Donate the money to charity.
2: Save the truck drivers.
0: He has been laughing at how I responded once I realized that caller was a truck
3: service.
0: Driver, I mean, as if he was in the military.
2: Stood up and saluted that guy.
29: T-Y-F-Y-S.
0: Listen, I respect all the blue-collar workers out there. I do. I mean, they get us our stuff, man.
2: Bring us our stuff.
0: They get in my way in the speeding lane.
3: 82% of the audience said yes, NFL coaches should have to earn their checks.
0: Congratulations.
3: Should Pinsky get a plaque in Monument Park if he wins Survivor? So, Izzy, the Yankees have one of their front office guys on this season of Survivor. He left in the middle of the season to go film because he said it was his dream. How about bring a World Series to the Bronx before you go on Survivor, buddy?
2: Survivor is your dream, man.
0: Dream about that. I mean, winning a World Series. It was in May.
3: 52.4% of the audience said Pinsky should get a plaque.
2: Wow. I'm not even okay with CC getting one.
0: The P in Pinsky. I mean.
3: Wow, big one here for us. If we televised TV networks just bidding on primetime NFL matchups, would that get more viewers than the NBA Finals?
2: Oh, not the Finals.
0: Imagine all the teams in a room, and they're all the networks, and they're bidding on Ravens.
29: I got Lions Bills. I got Lions Bills.
2: We couldn't go with NHL Final, the Stanley Cup Final.
3: How great would it be if it was an auctioneer, too?
29: Yeah.
0: What were the results?
3: 80.2% of the audience said yes.
0: He's so mad. It was NHL Finals. He changed it on the fly.
2: Love the NBA Finals.
3: Is the unknown of Fernando Mendoza better than the known of Justin Herbert?
2: Not the
3: conversation.
2: Yet. Not there yet.
0: Did you vote? I mean, is it?
2: No. I'm not on X. Sorry.
3: 65.7% of the audience said yes. Last poll, if you're counting on Michael Penix to make your game interesting, have you already lost? This is a loss for us. But 89.5% of the audience said yes.
0: Have a great weekend. We are Sports. 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
1: All right, Friday is here. The weekend is upon us. Lots of football to get to as we preview games in college and pro. Some of those games are already underway. I had no idea Temple was playing a Friday game and playing it right now at, 5 o'clock in the afternoon in Philadelphia? That's what it says, so that's what we got here, and we're ready to roll into the show. Tim Double T is in the other room. He's producing this today, and we got Sam Freeze, the biggest Puma in the building as well. And this is an official announcement that the Green Bay Packers are almost as bad as the Miami Dolphins.
2: Well, it's a good thing the Cowboys own the Green Bay Packers draft pick.
1: Oh, they do? Oh, that's right.
2: Did I miss something?
1: Yeah, you did. They don't.
2: Unfortunate.
1: Well, they may not own it because if Green Bay slides. So the Cowboys, we'll get to this later, the Cowboys have two first-round picks, their own and Green Bay's, but the Jets get whichever one's the better of the two.
2: And that's the Quinnen Williams trade while we're sitting here talking about Quinnen Williams.
1: And the Micah Parsons trade.
2: Right, exactly. Yeah, Quinnen Williams catching a lot of the heat for the early Dallas defensive struggles. And now you're thinking, that draft pick you gave up for Quinnen Williams might, right now, looks like it might be a top five pick.
1: It could be. The Packers just got awful last night. They couldn't get out of their way. And this comes on the heels of both their GM and their coach getting contract extensions.
2: Massive extensions.
1: So much for putting him on the hot seat, because that's a big check the owner would have to write if he changes his mind at this point. He should have probably slowed the roll on that this past summer.
2: And, thinking about it, out of all of the organizations, I think of the Packers similar to the way I think about the Steelers. I mean, when's the last time we saw an absolute down and out season for the Green Bay Packers? I mean, you got to go back. It feels like, without looking it up, I mean, the last time they were, five wins or less feels like 20 years ago. I mean, we haven't seen a Packers team in two decades be on the trajectory that this one currently looks like it's headed towards.
1: The Packers are not good. We'll talk about this game last night. Atlanta did play well, and I've got some thoughts on that. But Bijan Robinson, 29 carries. How long is that going to last?
2: Yeah, I mean, that's the question.
1: Earl Campbell carries back in the 80s.
2: It's DeMarco Murray carries when the Cowboys were just running the tread off the tires.
1: Cowboys and Ravens tonight. Now, I was listening to Colin and Jason this afternoon, and they were talking about how much Lamar has owned the Cowboys. But statistically, it's not that big of a deal. It's just that they've won the games. I've got a bunch of thoughts on that. But you and I were talking, apparently the NFL Players Association and the NFL have been monitoring the conditions of the field in Rio. And at this point in time, I'm like, why bother? Now, you can maybe monitor them to see if you can improve them and get your grounds crew out there. But it's not like you're going to get grass to grow in 2 days if that's an issue. And you're not going to put everybody on a plane tomorrow night and fly to Dallas and play the next day.
2: Yeah, I mean, I can't imagine. Monitoring the situation is one thing. Running your little robot machine out there that they had yesterday that was stitching some of the grass together. I mean, that's part of the, monitoring process. But the idea that this game is either being played in Brazil on Sunday or not being played until potentially a Monday night or some sort of fluke schedule, because you're not canceling the game and you're not squeezing the game in other week of the season.
1: And both teams play the next weekend too, so that's not a possibility.
2: And the Cowboys have a short week coming up against the Texans.
1: They play on Thursday.
2: It's the next week coming back. Dallas
1: Dallas and Houston.
2: Houston
1: is the week after. All right, we'll get to that coming up in a little bit. Lots of college games tomorrow. Texas, Tennessee, USC, and Oregon, Ole Miss, and Florida. And we'll keep an eye on that. OU and Georgia and the Aggies and LSU. Both LSU and Texas A&M coming off losses. Should be an interesting game in Death Valley. I've got a couple of thoughts on that a little bit later.
2: Yeah, I know we're going to get into it. But off the top of your head, which one of those teams right now do you feel better about?
1: I think what happened to Texas A&M was a bad day. I think LSU played well and Mississippi played better. But I think the Aggies had a bad day. And at the beginning of the season, I had the Aggies slightly better than LSU. I had the SEC ranked Georgia 1, Texas 2. And you can flip-flop those. I think there's times when Levitt's a good quarterback or the better of the two quarterbacks. I think there's times when Arch is the better of the two. But I think they're the best two quarterbacks other than Trinidad Chambliss in the SEC. And I think they have better teams around them than Trinidad does. And I believe I had those two first. And then I had Texas A&M and Oklahoma as 3-4 or 4-3, however you want to look at it. And then 5 and 6 was likely going to be Ole Miss and then maybe Tennessee or Florida, somebody like that, or LSU. I think I had LSU 5th or 6th. So I think LSU is a little better than I thought they were, but I don't think they're the best team in the SEC. And I think a lot of it has to do with the health of Levitt and then how well he does play when he's in the games. And we talked about this yesterday with Marcel Reed. I think Marcel Reed is like the C.J. Stroud of college football. When he has weapons, he knows how to get the ball to those weapons. And he can use his feet to be successful and to pick up yards. I'm not sure he's in the same breath as the others, especially Chambliss. And maybe on good days, he and Arch, when Arch has a bad day and he has a good day, they're similar. But I don't think Marcel's game is going to translate to the NFL as much as some of the other quarterbacks are.
2: No, at least not what we've seen up until this point in College Station. This is certainly, you look across the whole SEC schedule this weekend, I think this is the first kind of barometer test weekend with Texas, Tennessee, Oklahoma, Georgia, Ole Miss, Florida now, where Florida is the favorite. And then, of course, A&M, LSU, and even a little sneaky good matchup, Missouri and Mississippi State, with Mississippi State's Kamario Taylor taking
1: over. I just don't trust Missouri. That's a team that if you start to get too high on them, they're going to let you down.
2: Of course. That's exactly. I mean, that's kind of the MO, and especially in an SEC where they have managed to sneak into a couple of championship games and get demolished. There's no reason to put faith in them until you see it.
1: We had a salary cap circumvention in another sport in another country. It's not technically salary cap, but it's along the same lines with one of your soccer teams.
2: How European wussified is this? It's not called a salary. It's the financial fair play rules. They have been found in breach of financial fair play rules.
1: We're going to be really socially politically correct here.
2: That's right. No, yeah. You can't. It's not a salary cap, and it's not. I mean, it's a different way
1: of everybody
2: managing.
1: Can interpret what their financial fair play is. I would think if there's not actually a hard capped rule.
2: Yeah, and Man City is not the first club that's going to get busted breaking FFP rules. They aren't the first, and they won't be the last.
1: So basically, explain this. We'll talk more about this in a couple hours, but basically in the Premier League, you have to balance your budget. You can't pay players and lose money.
2: That's the easiest way, without giving you tired head for the next 5 minutes, explaining the actual minutia of the rules. It's basically, think of it, if you go out and you sign a player for $100 million, you have to sell $100 million worth of players. You have to balance your salary books.
1: Okay.
2: And that is something that every club in the Premier League, at least the big ones, I mean, I'm a fan of Chelsea. Chelsea's been found guilty of this multiple times.
1: How about Manchester United? They can print money.
2: And they're on harder times lately, but they have also come in some foul play when it comes to financial fair play rules.
1: This, educate me on this, because I really don't know, and I care, but I have never cared before. I started watching soccer a little bit this year, but are salaries for soccer players NBA salaries, or are they far less? Are they closer to hockey players?
2: It's interesting. If you are the elite of the elite and the 1%,
1: Mbappe and those guys,
2: you're getting bigger than NFL quarterback money.
1: Okay,
2: I mean, you're making $50 million is the low.
1: If you're
2: end.
1: The second string goalkeeper, you're gonna barely pay the bills.
2: You're pretty much like a third line defenseman in the NHL.
1: We're gonna feed you, but you're not gonna get rich.
2: There is a massive gap in what the 1%
1: the haves and the have-nots.
2: Pretty much. Yeah.
1: Okay.
2: Tell me if you've heard that before.
1: I've heard that many times. Yes. Can you believe that Monday is the Spurs media day / take pictures day, And Tuesday, training camp opens. Here we go again. It's just been, what, 2.5 months, 3 months since we played a basketball game?
2: Yeah, I was just talking to Jacob down the hall running WOAI, and he was telling me everything, you know, talking to me. He was like, yeah, you know, we've got this in place, that in place, and it all starts Monday. I was like, what the? Oh, God, yeah, we are that close. Yeah. We are.
1: First preseason game is 13 days away.
2: Yeah, less than 2 weeks till we actually see Spurs players in Spurs uniforms.
1: Two big additions to the team this year. One, Tobias Harris becomes, I would think, the starting four, and that puts Champagne coming off the bench more, and it also probably relegates Harrison Barnes down to that 10, 11, 12 veteran leadership guy, play when we need you type role. And then the addition of assistant coach Billy Donovan, who's been around both college and pro and can give, coaches' decisions to me are kind of hunches sometimes. And I know that, you know, there's a lot of people that said you always call the timeout if you have timeouts left and you're trying to, you know, win the game. And I don't think you always do. I've seen coaches win games without calling timeouts. So there were times last year that national guys and local guys would be critical of Mitch Johnson. And he had a hunch, and the hunch didn't work. And so, okay, it was a bad decision. Had the hunch worked, he'd have been a genius. But my guess is Billy Donovan's kind of the mentor, if you will. I don't know that he's going to take over for Mitch Johnson at any point. I think Mitch has got the job for as long as he wants and should have for a long time, as long as this team continues to win 60-plus games a year and get all the way to the conference finals or the NBA finals. But I just get the feeling that he'll have a little bit more choices consulting? Kind of like a consulting coach.
2: Yeah, no, I think that, you know, even when going back to the day, you know, back during the summer when it was announced Billy Donovan was joining the staff, you know, any sort of idea that this was a, in case Mitch Johnson falters over the season, we have a proven guy that can step in on an interim. That thought never crossed my mind.
1: I don't know that Mitch Johnson made any bad decisions. I'm sure he would go back and say, well, this game I would have done that, and that game I would have done this. But from game one through game 82 in the first 2.5-3 rounds of the playoffs, I thought his decisions were, they all worked out. Whether they were good or bad, they all worked. So they were good. And there was a cup, there was the 30 point loss, the 30 back point comeback from the Knicks, and the timeout that where Wimby threw it off of Castle's back. Those were the two glaring things that people said, why didn't you call the timeout? Well, if you kind of look at an overhead shot of that, if Castle's turned around, it's a 2-on-1 fast break layup the other way. He just turned at the wrong time after Wimby got the ball. Now, you could say call timeout, set up a play, but it allows Karl Anthony Towns and Ananobi to set up a defense. They were out of position on defense. So there's a catch-22 for that pretty much every time. Every time you criticize a coach for a coach's decision, there's a reason why the decision was made. It just didn't work.
2: Yeah, and obviously that specific play is going to, you know, until the next banner is raised at the Frost or even, the new Wimby Arena, whatever we end up titling it.
1: I think it's going to be Frostbank 2, is my guess.
2: I would think Frostbank is probably more than willing to pony up the investment to keep their name attached to it. But
1: the other building may get a new name, but I would imagine this one will be that.
2: Yeah, and that's until the next banner's raised, you know, those are...
1: Unless it's a French company.
2: Yeah, we could go global. There's a lot of money. Yeah.
1: A lot of European money out there.
2: Yeah, just look at Man City. until they win their next championship, that play is going to stick in the memory for until the something happens to erase it. I will say, you know, having the veteran Billy Donovan on the bench is great, but just remember Mitch Johnson has already accomplished more in the NBA than Billy Donovan ever did.
1: Yes.
2: He never made it to an NBA finals, and he had Durant, Westbrook, and Harden.
1: Was it Brooks that was the coach the first time they made it?
2: I guess Harden was already gone. He had Durant and Westbrook, though.
1: Yeah, he was after Brooks came after him, right? When they went to the finals against the Heat.
2: Yeah, that was Scotty Brooks the first time, because that was 2012.
1: 2012, yeah.
2: And Donovan, the furthest he made it was 2015 when he took them to the Western Conference Finals.
1: Okay.
2: And that was his first year with the Thunder. Every year after that, they were first-round exits. And then, obviously, the time with the Bulls before coming here.
1: All right, we had a Thursday night game that was a little surprising last night with Atlanta winning. We'll talk about that and the fate of the Packers as we get into some NFL discussion next. 4:15 on the ticket.
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16: Hello, Friday. I've been waiting for you for a long time. You just
1: all righty, 421. It is the Andy Everett Show on the ticket. All right. Well, I thought Green Bay was better than this. I had them pick fourth in the AFC North this year only because I thought Minnesota, Detroit, and Chicago were better.
2: And by default, you're going to be right.
1: By default, I thought Chicago would win like 13 games, and I think they still will if Caleb plays in most of them. And I thought Detroit would be 9-10-11, and I thought the Vikings would be 9-10-11, and one would be in, one would be out. I went with Detroit. And I thought the Packers would be like 8 or 9, but the Packers are going to be 4, maybe 3. That was an atrocious defense last night, and it was a worse offense. I didn't know this until today, but the Packers currently do not have any player on their 53-man roster that has ever been named to a Pro Bowl. Not all pro, which is when you know you're good, but it's like, you know, if you sign up for the Pro Bowl, they usually let you in type of award.
2: You mean the award that Shedeur Sanders
1: yes.
2: currently can claim?
1: Yes.
2: A former Pro Bowler?
1: Absolutely.
2: Wow. Yeah,
1: so
2: that's
1: they don't
2: shocking.
1: Have a Pro Bowler on their roster.
2: Yeah,
1: that's like getting, you know, 2-for-1 at a store.
2: Man, that goes a long way to explain. I mean, you say 3 or 4 wins. I do think all of the doom and gloom about the Cowboys potentially giving up a top 5 pick. I don't think the Packers, I can look around the NFL and still see 4, 5 stretch, maybe 7 teams that right now I would still pick to finish worse than the Packers. And I think a lot of that is because in a month or maybe even a little less than, they are going to get back one of the biggest game wreckers in the entire NFL in Micah Parsons.
1: The defense will get substantially better, and they'll gain more confidence when they know they've got a game wrecker like that.
2: But that offensive line isn't getting better.
1: That offensive line may be the worst the NFL's ever had. It is. And here's the other thing. Their running back is on suspension for domestic violence. So that didn't help them on the field. Not that he should not be where he's at because of what he did. But I don't think as a general manager, you can predict that your star player is going to do something crazy like that. And Love doesn't have any weapons. They're pretty much weaponless. And I think Jordan Love is decent, but I don't think he's great. And now he's got to do it against with inferior players around him.
2: Well, and you talk about C.J. Stroud in that last segment, the money C.J. Stroud wants is the money Jordan Love got. I mean, Jordan Love is one of those guys that we talked about yesterday that is at the $55 million a year mark.
1: And C.J. Stroud has every right to say I'm as good or better than him.
2: Yep.
1: And that's why you should pay me. But here's the mistake. Green Bay should not have paid him that. And will the Texans pay C.J. that for slightly better than Jordan Love? And my idea, I would put quarterbacks into 3 categories, the elite of the elite, the also ran and then the guys that are just, you know, there until somebody else comes along.
2: Yeah, the Malik Willis class.
1: Malik Willis.
2: The stopgaps.
1: Jacoby Brissett.
2: That's another great guy.
1: They're there until they're good enough to play in the NFL. But, you know, who was it that played for Baltimore when they won a championship that was the coach? Trent Dilfer.
2: Oh, Trent Dilfer, yeah.
1: Trent Dilfer was, I wish he would have made it at UAB. Well, we had him on a radio show when he was
2: highly UAB. Entertaining.
1: He was very entertaining. Those guys can manage games and not lose them for you. And then you have the middle of the pack that they need weapons in order to be good, and they will be good if they have weapons. And then you have Mahomes and Burrow and Allen and Dak and a couple others and top six or seven quarterbacks, and they can win no matter who the they can be successful. They might win,
2: right?
1: But they can have on the field offensive success no matter who is in the backfield, no matter what the offensive line is. It's like they just will themselves into doing well. Jordan Love is not in that class, and neither is C.J. Stroud, and yet the Packers set the bar. This is what we're going to pay him, and now everybody else that's kind of in the middle wants $55 million.
2: But you know what the most terrifying, or who the most terrifying player is in that tier system? The guy who floats between the top tier and that second tier.
1: Yes.
2: And I think that's what Jordan Love is. Because some weeks, I mean, we've seen it before he got paid. We've seen it after he got paid. There are times where Jordan Love carries that offense to victories. Like I said, I mean, we talked about it opening segment. It's been 21 years since the Packers have had a season with six or less losses, or six or less wins, or less than six wins, put it correctly there. So, I mean, we've seen him be able to, carry this team to basically 8-8, 8-9, 9-8 now with the 17-game season. But those glimmers where he shows you, no, I'm closer to that top tier than I am to the guys in this middle tier. That's where it gets dangerous, because then when you commit the money and you don't have the resources to supplement or to give him those weapons that he obviously needs, you find yourself getting embarrassed at home on Thursday Night Football by the Falcons.
1: So was Michael Penix's coming out party last night a result of him being healthy and actually playing great, or was it the fact that Micah Parsons wasn't there and the Packers defense was a sieve?
2: I mean, I feel like we've seen enough from Michael Penix Jr. to say that was more about the Packers defense.
1: I agree.
2: Than it was his performance at quarterback. Because we also saw, I mean, the first possession or first turnover of the game, Michael Penix threw it right into four Packers defenders, and they were lucky. They were lucky they didn't fight each other and drop the ball. The fact that one of them was able to pick it off. I mean, to me, it's really easy to play quarterback when you have a running back that can run for 194 yards.
1: Yeah, but there's no question Bijan Robinson's their best player, and it's really not even close. And he shown signs of his Texas days last night. The problem is he had 29 carries. And in this day and age of the NFL, with more plays being run, and back in the Earl Campbell days when he would carry it 35 times a game, and we saw what happened to him at the end of his career. He was just beaten to death at the end of his career. But they ran a lot of two tight end sets. They huddled every play. They didn't go hurry up unless they had to in the two-minute offense. And teams ran 50 plays a game. And not that the NFL is like college where they're trying to run 80, but they're trying to get to 60, 62 in that range, maybe 65 on some games. And that's just way too many times that Bijan Robinson's touching the ball, and it's going to wear him down season to season and year to year.
2: You know, it's really interesting because at the same time that we've seen the economics and the finances of the running back position start to skyrocket again, you're seeing the big time financial investments to guys like Bijan, Jahmyr Gibbs, Taylor with the Colts. You're seeing running backs get paid again. You're also seeing a trend league-wide where more teams are running three tight end sets and playing under center because the run game is now, it's starting to swing back to way more of a run-dominant league. A small sample size, 2 weeks.
1: Running backs want a head start. They don't want to start from a standstill in the backfield when it's handed to them in the zone read.
2: But it's interesting that at the same time, you're investing way more resources than you had been investing at that position in years, you're also now increasing the workload on a position that historically we've seen wears down faster than any other position on the field.
1: You know, here's a play that we saw a lot in the 70s, 80s, and 90s, maybe early 2000s. Now we don't ever see it, hardly ever. The quarterback always turns and hands the ball to the running back, whether they're in the pistol, whether it's a straight eye set, or whether it's zone read. In the past, you would see the toss play. Quarterback would toss left, toss right. It's basically the old USC student body right, student body left play. You don't see that play anymore. And I've asked coaches why, and they go, I don't know. It's just easier to hand the ball to them. the last chance of them not catching it or not hanging on to it, I guess. They never had a reason why. It just kind of evolved that way.
2: See, and that's interesting because I would have assumed, you know, with a lot of the way the run game has changed, you know, guys like Clayton Adams, Cowboys offensive coordinator, taking way more creativity with the blocking schemes to try to get their running backs better run lanes. I would have assumed a lot of that creativity was driven by the fact that, you know, defensive ends and outside linebackers in the NFL run 40 times that wide receivers did 10 years ago. Just the speed on the outside.
1: And some running backs today.
2: Exactly.
1: If a running back runs a 4-4, the defender's running 4-5, 4-6 at worst, and he's going to catch you if you don't get to the block isn't done correctly.
2: Yeah, and you know, trying to turn the run game to the outside edges like that with those toss plays, it just feels like as the speed of the, you know, the big boys up front and the linebackers able to go sideline to sideline, it just feels like the lateral speed of the game has changed so much.
1: I noticed that last week when UTSA was playing UTSA. And while our broadcast position was not ideal to call a game from, the one thing that you could see was the pitch outs and the sweeps or the motion, the runs to the sidelines.
2: Right.
1: And you could see where Will or Brandon High or Marion Peterson would start that little stretch to the right, and they're ready to cut it up. And against UTRGV and against Texas State, there was nobody there.
2: Right.
1: And against Texas, there was three guys there. Minor detail.
2: A little minor. Now, I will say, Will Henderson, with his blazing speed.
1: He got to the edge.
2: He was able a couple times.
1: And he got like 4 or 5 yards, but the week before and the week before that, he'd have gotten 15.
2: There's
1: a big difference.
2: Or 40 or 50.
1: And then you see all those guys now that are doing that are likely going to be NFL prospects or on NFL rosters. And that's why it's really hard to get those sweeps. You got to block it perfectly, and the wide receivers have to block the corners or it's not going to work.
2: You know, even, you know, as we contemplate the doom and gloom of the Packers having a, you know, top five pick that's now should have been the Cowboys, but going to the Jets as in part of the Quinnen Williams trade. Does this game last night signal that the Falcons are they closer to contending in the NFC South?
1: Absolutely not.
2: They're still
1: the worst team in the South.
2: Yeah, and that's where
1: I need to see it against a better defense and against better competition. Now,
2: the Bucs did lose at home to the Browns last week.
1: They did. I think the NFC South as a whole is the winner is going to do it because the other three are going to mess it up, not because the one that wins it actually wins it.
2: Yeah,
1: I think it could be an 8-9 record that wins the South. And it could come down to the last week, which team doesn't lose.
2: That sounds like wins. It sounds like the American League West right now.
1: It's pretty much the same thing. Yes, exactly. All right. Cowboys and Ravens and the Texans and the Colts. We'll talk about that next. 4:32 on the ticket.
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0: This is Snoop Dogg. Sunday, I'm hosting the Video Music Awards live on CBS. The one and only Madonna's kicking off the show. 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And look, every year on this stage, something happens that nobody saw coming. 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
4: .437 on the ticket. It's the Andy Everett Show. Thank you for being with us on this Friday. UTSA and Colorado State tomorrow. There are rumors out there from Pete Thamel, and he's the Shams of the NCAA, isn't he?
5: Pretty close. Yeah. I mean,
4: if it comes from the oracle of Pete Thamel, it's probably correct.
5: Yeah, I would say Billis is the Shams for college basketball. Thamel probably the Shams.
4: Does Billis still have a forum now that ESPN doesn't have him?
5: Or
4: is he going to freelance somewhere?
5: He's still pretty active on social media.
4: Okay. But anyway, the prognosis on Colorado State quarterback Haas Haney is now doubtful, but Jim Morris says it will be a kickoff decision. They'll kind of look at each other when the ball's in the air and say, you're good or you're not good, and that's when the decision will be made.
5: Yeah, I can't imagine, if that's the case, that means prep during the week has probably been a little...
4: Well, here's how UTSA is prepped. I don't know about Colorado State, but UTSA is prepped that Haas Haney's going to play.
5: Yeah.
4: And if he doesn't, then you're playing against a lesser quarterback, and not that the other two guys can't do it. They're just not going to do it as good as he will.
5: Yeah, or not as Haney.
4: Or as consistently as him. And so you prepare for the best and you prepare for whoever might come in. But in the course of a two or three day stretch, you can't prepare for every single thing. You do have to make adjustments.
5: Yeah, and it's unfortunate. I mean, I know obviously you want the Roadrunners to have the best chance of winning, but you don't want it to be at the expense of an opponent's injury, especially a Texas kid who was such a good high school football player up there at Aledo and now bounced around a few colleges, ended up at Colorado State where he's figuring, I mean, 10 touchdowns, one interception this year.
4: Well, you also want to know how good you are and what you need to fix.
5: Fair.
4: Because Rice and Navy and South Florida and Tulane and so on are going to have good quarterbacks, and Haney may be better than any of them. But once you've faced the best competition, if you've had success or not had success, then you know you've got a better idea. If you play against an inferior person, do everything wrong and still win, well, you played against an inferior player. And then you've got to go figure out, well, how good are we really? All right, the Cowboys and the Ravens. So I was listening to Colin today, and he said if Zay Flowers was playing in this game, I would think that the Ravens would win by 4 touchdowns. Now, I think the Ravens are still going to win this game, but I don't think it's going to be by 4 touchdowns, whether Zay Flowers plays or not. I've got this as like a 31-17 game, somewhere along there. I don't think the Dallas defense is capable of slowing down the Ravens. But here's what he said was that Lamar Jackson enjoys playing against the Cowboys because he's had success. But here's his real numbers. He is 2-0 against Dallas, and he has completed 75% of his passes. But he's only averaged about 145 throwing the football, and he has. But he also has rushed for about 90.
5: Oh, that's a big.
4: So there's the key. And then Derrick Henry's got, I think.

0: one game against them when in a Ravens uniform where he rushed for 154, I think was the number. But keep an eye on Lamar Jackson getting out of harm's way and breaking down the Dallas defense by being able to run it more efficiently.
1: Yeah, the, you know, thinking about the field conditions down there in Brazil, unfortunately, you know, we saw Bijan last night making all kinds of cuts and hesitation, quick acceleration movements. That's the kind of running back that would seriously be hampered by poor field conditions in Brazil.
0: You slip a lot.
1: You know what type of running back isn't hampered by poor field conditions?
0: The one that takes off and goes straight?
1: And runs right through you. Yeah, that guy. A guy exactly like Derrick Henry. Yes. So, I mean, any dreams
0: or even Lamar Jackson, when he takes off running, he's going to run until there's about to be contact and then go into a slide.
1: Yeah, and that's where, you know, thinking about what the Cowboys offense does best, we obviously see it every week when they're playing a home game versus weeks where they're playing on the road. It doesn't take a poor field to make that offense have some hiccups and slow down a little bit. It just takes any field that is not inside of a domed stadium. Yeah. So you add in poor field conditions, hampering what the Cowboys offense does best and not really affecting what the Ravens offense does. I have serious concerns for what we see. I also just have PTSD and flashbacks still of their old fullback, LaRon McClain, when he ran for almost 150 yards that game, that final game at Texas Stadium. You know, the Ravens are a team that Cowboys don't have much history with, but the history they do have is not good history.
0: Right. The other game in Texas that we keep an eye on is Houston and Indianapolis. And the reason why this game is so important for both teams, one team is going to 0-3. After this, the Texans have the Cowboys. They're at Tennessee, at Jacksonville, and with the Giants. And Indy has at the Steelers, Titans, at the Vikings, and at the Jags. So the Texans have all four of those games, with the exception of the Giants because of the Dart injury. They're 50-50 games, especially when you play on the road at Tennessee. They've had some issues there and on the road at Jacksonville. The Cowboys game doesn't happen very often, so that'll be something to keep an eye on. But Indianapolis knows, hey, if we can win this game, we get to play at the Steelers, who are average. We get the Titans, they've got three or four on the road. So they're going to be 0-3. If they don't win this game, you can see a 1-6 start from the Colts, and that may be the end of the coaching staff and the GM.
1: Yeah, and, you know, it's funny, the parallels between the NFC South and the AFC South are there, and you don't have to squint real hard to see them. I mean, we came into this season thinking, you know, the Texans had learned from their 0-3 start last year, C.J. Stroud playing for a contract, that defense still as good as it was last year, and obvious, you know, they're a lot of people, Super Bowl picks coming out of the AFC. And now the idea that they could be staring at another 0-3 start to the season, just like last year, and continually looking up in the standings until they claw their way back into it. Because I think Jacksonville, if the rest of the teams in this AFC South aren't careful, Jacksonville could open up a lead so early in the season that it's insurmountable.
0: Well, I think that's what happened last year. The Texans won 12 in a row, but they still couldn't catch Jacksonville.
1: Exactly, because, I mean, they had done enough work early when the Texans were stuck in neutral.
0: Yeah, and the Colts last year got off to that, 7-1 start, and then Taylor and Jones got hurt. And that was all she wrote for them.
1: That was a 10-0 start.
0: Is it 10-0?
1: They were 10 because if the Texans lose this game on Sunday, they will complete the rare feat of winning 10 in a row, followed directly by losing 10 in a row. Because they started 10-0, then lost the last seven games of the season last year, and they've lost the first two this year.
0: Yeah, and obviously, you lose your two best players on offense, and things aren't the same, but you don't think you're going to lose 7 in a row to end the season.
1: You wouldn't expect it. I mean, again, I'm not sure which is harder to do in this league that is driven by parity, win 10 in a row or lose 10 in a row.
0: It's pretty hard to do both. By mistake, sometimes you think you're going to be able to get the victories. In the 5 o'clock hour, we'll talk about what the Jets may be able to do for the first time in history, and it does impact the Dallas Cowboys. I've got some college picks to look at going into this next hour, too. I've got an update on the President's Cup. Team United States is not doing very well today. They're behind the eight ball here. They need some catching up to do in alternate shot. And Andy Reid is among coaches that are liars, but in a good way. We'll tell you about that, too, coming up in a bit. And, of course, the Spurs, they've got their training camp opening up next week. Tom Brady's in the news. He was in the news this weekend, and he's apologized, like everybody should, only it's different. I'll explain next, 4:56 on the ticket.
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0: It's 4:50 on the ticket. So Tom Brady had two faux pas last week in the game that the Dallas Cowboys played. He had the S-bomb that everybody's very well aware of, and he had this to say about a pass from Dak to CeeDee Lamb.
5: Absolute piss missile.
0: Okay.
1: I still love it.
0: And I think most people that are watching the game were like, wow, that's pretty cool. But Tom Brady came out today and said, yeah, I have to watch what I say. I think there's some grandmas out there that don't like me very well this week and want me to tone it down a little bit. I'm sorry. Here we go. Somebody said they were sorry and everybody's okay with it because it's Tom Brady, or because everybody should. And maybe he'll say something similar in the future. Maybe he won't. Maybe Tom Brady can get away with it and nobody else can. But there's so many things in the past where people have said, I'm sorry, and they still get, you know, basically torched and vilified for the rest of their lives. Now, some are deserving of it because it's been over the top and very bad in a number of ways. I think what Tom Brady said the first time was what everybody was thinking when they saw Jaden Daniels' elbow. And he pretty much described the pass from CD to from Dak to CD.
1: Yeah, I mean, I think it's, you could make an argument that his description of the Dak pass is more more worthy of punishment than his natural human reaction to seeing someone's arm bend the way it's not supposed to. I mean, that one to me was, that was one of the first moments in the Brady broadcaster era where I've actually felt like, oh my God, he is a human.
0: He's a human being.
1: He is just like me, because that's exactly what I said when I saw it. I mean, that one.
0: Or at least you thought about it, and you may not have said it, but now you'll think about it the next time you see a similar pass.
1: Yeah, and I mean, it feels, you know, look, I understand the reason we have standards and, you know, FCC rules and all of this garbage and nonsense. Of course, I get it. I know. But in a week where you're seeing the NFL hand out fines for celebrations that are being, you know, compared to chugging beers, even though the guy's nickname is literally juice. Now Ferguson got his own fine for doing the same thing. All of a sudden, NFL handing out fines for fake chugging as a celebration. Meanwhile, Brian Schottenheimer's backdrop for his press conference in Rio has the Dallas Cowboys star and Miller Lite logos all over it.
0: Yeah,
1: with all of the hypocrisy we've seen from the league, I do tend to have a little more respect for Tom Brady now after showing a little bit of his human side by letting both of those slip last Sunday.
0: There's a my favorite TV show of all time is The Sopranos. And there's a line in there where Tony Soprano says to his daughter, I bet you think we're a hypocrite. And as she's leaving the room, she says, at some point in time, all of us are hypocrites.
1: That's how it works.
0: And the NFL is going to be as, and so is anybody else, is going to be as hypocritical as they need to be when it comes to their revenue. Now, here's the thing I understand. You're trying to put on a show that is family friendly. And what any sports thing at worst needs to be PG. But athletes don't live in a PG world, or even a PG-13 world. Athletes live in a hardcore world where their livelihood's on the line, their jobs, their position is on the line from the time they're 8 or 9 years old. I can remember when my brother was on a little league team in the 70s, and he was the biggest guy on the team by far. And he never made weight. Not one time did he make the weight. And most of the time, the other coach wouldn't care. But there were times where his coach would sneak him out of the weight room so he could play. And I'm like, okay, this is 50 years ago, big deal. But the language that he would say to my brother at 10, 11 years old about what the ramifications were going to be if he did tell were quite out there for 1970s and 12 years old.
1: Yeah, I can only imagine.
0: I can remember it vividly because I was walking behind him and I saw that he didn't weigh in. But that's the world that athletes live in. And whether you like it or not, it's never going to change. athletes are going to cuss. Athletes are going to say things that are not PG-13, and you're going to have to deal with it if you're going to be around sports. That's why we have the mute button.
1: And there's nothing worse than when you hear a hot mic catch an athlete cussing, during a play or something, and then you have the announcer, I'm sorry if our microphones caught that.
0: Well, the best one was when Tiger hit it in the ocean at the 2000 Open, and he cussed himself out. And Mark Rolfing goes, well, no further commentary necessary. I think he summed it up right there.
1: See, and that's how you do it. Play off of it, make it a joke, because it's really not that serious.
0: And it's a lot more real than anything else that would be, tempered down.
1: And this takes me back to one of my biggest complaints with how we view sports in this country. We want our athletes to not be machines, but as soon as we get any kind of real humanity from them, it's like, well, you need to apologize. Yeah. I can't believe you said that. It was like, well, I thought you wanted a real human.
0: Yeah, this is being as real as we need to be right here. 5 o'clock hour coming up next, 4:56 on the ticket.
16: I'm Dan Patrick, and this is Above the Noise. Michael Penix Jr. hasn't played much since arriving in Atlanta, but last night he showed Falcons fans something worth getting excited about. Returning from season-ending knee surgery, Penix couldn't have scripted a much worse opening. He missed throws, tossed an interception on the first drive, and he looked like a quarterback who hadn't played in a long time. He settled down, finished with 256 yards and a touchdown, helping Atlanta dismantle Green Bay 35-14. The numbers? Encouraging. His response to adversity even better. Quarterbacks are going to make mistakes. Young QBs coming back from major injuries are practically guaranteed to make them. What matters is whether those mistakes linger or not. Penix didn't let a disastrous opening drive define his night. One performance doesn't answer every question. There's still plenty he needs to prove. But after two miserable weeks for the Falcons and their quarterbacks, maybe there's hope on the way. I'm Dan Patrick, and this is Above the Noise.
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1: Here we go into hour number two of the program. Team USA at the President's Cup is getting lapped today, and they got some work to do. They're about to go down 4-3 overall with one match in, about to end, and they're behind in the rest of them. So they could be down, 6-3 at the end of the day going into the double rounds tomorrow. We'll talk about that at the bottom of the hour. We've got some college football games tomorrow, and I've got some thoughts on five of them, and actually a sixth one with UTSA as well, so we'll get to that at the end of this segment. The first one is Texas and Tennessee. Faison Brandon is the quarterback for the Volunteers. He's a true freshman quarterback, and that's who Josh Heupel is whispering his knowledge to these days. And I just think this will be an opportunity for Arch to use his experience to shine a little bit brighter. He's going into his uncle's stadium where Peyton played so well back 25 years ago. It's kind of interesting to think that, I guess more than that, it was like 97. Arch wasn't born when Peyton played there. And now he's going into a stadium where his uncle's name is in their ring of honor. That's kind of unique.
2: Yeah, it makes you wonder if, how much the pressure of that moment is playing in. Was that, did he miss?
1: He missed. Oh. He lipped it out. He hit a really good putt. Burns just hit a putt on 17 that looked like it was going to go in to tie, and it lipped out, and now
2: yeah, we're looking at a 7-3.
1: Connors and Taylor win the match. Now it's 4-3, and there's it could be 7-3 before it's all over.
2: Whew. Yeah, I know. Speaking of the pressure of the moment, I do wonder how much, because we heard Coach Sark speak earlier in the week about how he just wants Arch to be Arch and, obviously understands the moment that it's going to be, the family moment that it's going to be when he walks out on that field. But as soon as the clock starts running, they just need Arch to be Arch. And I do wonder how much of that, personal pressure plays into his performance on Saturday, because we've seen in at times when Arch starts to look a little shaky, things can go sideways pretty quick.
1: I've heard this from athletes for a long time, and I think today's athlete is more prepared for bigger moments than athletes were years ago. I think they relish in the fact that they're playing on enemy territory in front of 100,000 people. And when they get to a stadium and they look around, it's, well, this is kind of cool. This is kind of unique, yada, yada. And once the whistle blows and once they're playing football, it's just another stadium. The yardages are the same. The distance are the same. And once they kind of figure out their comfort zone with the sight lines, yeah, they got to deal with crowd noise as when you're on the road. And Neyland Stadium is quite loud when you're on the road. And Nick Saban thinks it's the hardest place to play in the SEC, except for Alabama, where he had so much success. And I think all of the places in the SEC are hard to play in. It doesn't matter where you're playing. Home field advantage matters. But from the player perspective, I don't think they feel the pressure playing in a venue that's not home. I think they just feel like, I'm going to go play that guy. And I don't know that they think about the moment. The best ones certainly don't. They're just thinking about the process. Now, there may be people that go, oh, my God, I got to make this kick or I got to make this throw. But those who are comfortable in failing and don't have a problem with failing and learn from failure typically don't get too big. The moment doesn't get too big for them.
2: Yeah. And, go back to the fact that a lot of these guys that are coming, like Faison Brandon, coming in as true freshmen in college and are immediate starters. A lot of these guys are coming from football factories, whether it's public schools or prep schools that are having, you've got the pressure of the world on your shoulders at 17 years old as you're playing in front of 20,000 people on Friday night. I know 100,000 people is a lot different, but you're getting introduced to those type of situations.
1: Well, if you make it to Jerry World here, you're playing in front of 60.
2: Exactly. Yeah. I mean, some of the Hoss Haney playing at Jerry World in a state championship game with Alito. The one thing that can quiet a crowd, an opposing crowd like that, and neutralize some of the advantage that crowd can bring is if your defense can get stops early.
1: Yes.
2: And start to try to. And that is something with Will Muschamp's return
1: to
2: Texas.
1: He's a good defensive coordinator.
2: I mean, he held Texas to or UTSA to
1: 150
2: 10,
1: or something like
2: yeah,
1: that.
2: Yeah, it was 158 total yards, I think. But it was 10 straight failed third down conversions. Yeah. And that, if you
1: that was because that was third and 11. That was pretty easy for him to do that.
2: Well, and it's third and 11 because of the work the defense did on first and second down. And that's where I do think the, you know, a rejuvenated Texas defense with Will Muschamp in charge could go a long, long way to making Arch's day at the office a lot easier. If they can come out and get some early third, you know, three and outs, third down stops, allow that Texas offense to get better field position and get some rhythm, that could be huge.
1: But I think players and their development in high school and the emphasis that's put on high school sports in most states now, it's always been that way in Texas, but I think other states are starting to put some emphasis in it as well, that they don't panic in the moment. They relish the moment. It doesn't matter what arena they're in. It doesn't matter what setting they're in. They can't wait to play in that venue, and they can't wait to send 103,000 people home upset. And they may not they may succeed in or they may fail, but they're going to learn from the failures and they're going to relish in the successes. And that's how they go about these games. I don't think there's a lot of guys that choke just because of the environment. They may choke because they don't play well, or they would have choked just as much at home. But I think Arch will have a good day tomorrow, and I think Texas wins a close game.
2: Yeah, quickly, you brought up Faison Brandon, the true freshman. I mean, going up against this Will Muschamp defense is going to be a lot different than his performances that have been good so far. But remember, it's been against Furman, Georgia Tech, and Kennesaw State. This defense they're facing Saturday with Texas in town, slightly different opponent.
1: All right. The game I think is going to be really interesting tomorrow night's in the Coliseum, and I think USC is going to beat Oregon. Oregon has not looked very good in their first two games. Anybody would look good against Portland State, where they hung 84 on them, but they squeaked a game at home out against Boise, and then they lost at Oklahoma State. I don't see how they go into the Coliseum. Now, this is college football, and we've had a weird start so far to all of our football stuff. But I got to think, if USC is going to win in the Lincoln Riley era, he probably has his best roster to do that, not without Caleb Williams. Maybe, though, it's pretty good at quarterback. I got to think USC wins this game, and it could be a lot longer season for Oregon than they thought about at the beginning of the year.
2: Yeah, I mean, it certainly feels like a win to save your season type of weekend for Oregon. I'm still not so ready to crown this USC team the revival that Trojan fans, Chris Duhl and Trojan fans have been waiting for ever since they backed up the Brinks truck to take Lincoln from Norman. It feels, I can't get that game last week out of my head where USC, whether they were playing with their food or whether they were just not prepared for the traveling from Southern California to New Jersey, that game gives me hesitation to immediately think that this is going to be a USC a coronation party Saturday night in the Coliseum.
1: Well, we don't think of flights as being that big of a deal because it's charter and because it's probably a nice and big plane with plenty of opportunities and food and entertainment. But California, if you're at UCLA and you're going to Washington, Oregon, Arizona, Arizona State, in your state, and you're flying to pretty much all of them except the UCLA game if you're USC for years. You're certainly flying to Palo Alto and Berkeley if you're going there. Anywhere else you would go. Those aren't really long flights. Maybe the longest flight would have been to Washington, which is probably 2 hours, 2.5 hours. Now you start going to what I consider the original Pac-10, and the closest closest Big Ten team to you is probably Northwestern in Chicago. Or maybe Wisconsin or Minnesota,
2: depending on
1: how you what the flight pattern is. Now you're talking at least a 3 hour flight to get there from California on a direct. I know L.A. to Chicago is about 3 hours. So let's say you're going to Illinois State. Now you're looking at a 3 hour flight. Now let's move a little bit further east, and you're going to Ohio State, and you're going to Penn State. Now you're talking about a 4 hour flight. And if you're going L.A. to California, L.A. to New York, that's a 5 hour flight. And that air mileage starts to add up on you. I think Rutgers is better than the team that lost to UMass, but I don't know that that they're that good. They're one of the worst teams in the Big Ten.
2: And that's why it gives me hesitation, because when we look at the bottom end of the SEC right now, and you see, you know, it's Arkansas at the very bottom, but then every other team in the SEC, I feel like, would beat Rutgers by two touchdowns. And that's why I can't get that USC game last weekend out of my head.
1: Well, I'll say this about Oregon. To a certain extent, the Washington teams that have been good over the years, and USC, I think they're really good until they face physical teams.
2: Yes, couldn't agree
1: more.
2: And
1: the Big Ten East are physical. The Big Ten West play finesse football. It's California versus, you know, the Midwest.
2: It's almost like they're still two different conferences.
1: Yeah.
2: Playing under the same banner.
1: Under the same flag, exactly.
2: And Rutgers is the Conference USA member that somehow finds it. So, like, how the hell did we get here?
1: Who let us to the end of the party? Well, we had some money, so they let us in. Ole Miss plays in the Swamp. I know John Summerall is going to do good things at Florida, and they're already 3-0, and the Gator Nation is loving every second of it. I still can't figure out how they're favored in this game after Ole Miss won against LSU.
2: And it hasn't moved. It's not like the betting.
1: Florida fans are betting on themselves.
2: And the betting public, the neutrals, you know, like me watching this game, aren't running out to grab that Ole Miss number. It's now at Florida 3.5-point favorites.
1: I'm not gambling on any games ever, but if I were advising somebody, this is a don't touch game.
2: Yeah, absolutely.
1: Because Ole Miss could wet the bed just like any other team could because of the competition of the SEC, and we don't know if Florida is real or fool's gold yet.
2: In a similar manner, the same way I can't get that USC Rutgers game out of my head, I can't get that Trinidad Chambliss performance out of my head. I don't see how what you saw last week in such an emotional game, his level of leadership and performance in the fourth quarter of that game, I don't see how that doesn't translate to the Swamp this weekend.
1: Yeah, and it's not like weather's going to be an issue. I don't even know if it's a day or night game, but whatever it is, it's the same weather basically in Oxford as there is in Gainesville. There's not much difference.
2: Yeah, it's the mid-afternoon game, it's so it's that 2:30 window. Okay. Yeah.
1: Also, we've got kind of keep an eye out on OU in Georgia. There are people that think OU is going to keep this close. I think the defense for OU is good enough to slow down Georgia. I just don't think the offense, the way it's functioning right now, and apparently there's a lot of friction between the offensive coordinator and the coach, because he was hired to come in and run an offense that he's no longer being allowed to run because Brent Venables wants to run the football. I think this is like 24-7, 21-7. If OU can't score more than 14 points against New Mexico, I don't know how they're going to score any against Georgia. We could have next week's a bye week for them, and there could be some friction in the air 500 miles to the north if OU doesn't at least play well against Georgia.
2: Yeah, and, you know, the biggest question mark for me in all of this is, you know, we heard earlier in the week, at the beginning of the week on Monday, OU's big defensive star David Stone had dislocated his knee, which immediately, you know, running into a scout player in practice, which immediately to me says, well, he's out for this game. There's no question about that. But he's still, according to the most recent injury report released yesterday, he's not even listed as doubtful. He's still questionable on OU's injury report, which, if you're playing games, I mean, that feels like the conference would come down pretty hard if it comes out that he's going to miss multiple weeks and you're still listing him as questionable.
1: Maybe it's not, the MRI wasn't as bad as they thought it was.
2: And that feels like, you know, maybe the fact that we haven't, you know, no news is good news in that case, because if they have Stone in this game, there is some, you know, I can still see the pathway where that OU defense causes some issues for the Georgia offense. But if OU's offense is the same we've seen for the first 3 weeks of this season, I don't see how they keep up.
1: All right. The Aggies are in Death Valley against LSU. I think the Aggies are not as bad as they played last week. I don't know that they're the fourth best team, as I suggested earlier in the year, but we'll see as the season goes along. I think LSU played extremely well, but Mississippi just happened to be a little bit better, and home field advantage did matter in that game. And I think the Aggies are going to be in this game with LSU. I think it's a close game down to the end. And if they have the ball last, I think the Aggies win. And if LSU has the ball last, I think we're going to be a one possession game late in the fourth quarter.
2: Yeah, and I think with that sort of game, it just heightens, intensifies the spotlight on the quarterback play. And I think both of these teams right now went into the season thinking they didn't have many question marks at that position, especially with LSU getting Sam Leavitt out of the transfer portal. Of course, Marcel Reed, you knew what you had there after last season. To me, that is whichever quarter, it feels very simple to say, but if you're getting the Sam Leavitt that has, you know, more interceptions than touchdowns like he does currently, I think that's a recipe that A&M wins this game, still probably final possession. But the same can be said if you're getting the Marcel Reed that put out the performance last week against Kentucky. It feels like the fact that this game's in Death Valley is going to be a lot to overcome.
1: All right, let's talk about UTSA and Colorado State for a second. UTSA is 14 now, a 14-point favorite, and that came after Pete Thamel put out that Haas Haney is now doubtful for the game, and Jim Morris said it would be a last-minute decision on whether he plays or not. And kind of getting a vibe from the Colorado media, I get the idea that if Haas Haney plays, they think they can win the game, points or no points. They get the vibe, too, that it's going to take a monumental effort and the backups to play at the level that Haas Haney does. It's kind of interesting. If you look at mid-major football, there's no chance that you're going to be able to stash quarterbacks. When Jeff Traylor was here his first year, he had Frank Harris, he had Loel Narcisse, he had Atkins from Smithson Valley, and he had, missing somebody here, he had a fourth quarterback. And they all played that year because of injury. JoJo Weeks from Wimberley. Those were the four. And at one time or another, he was down to one quarterback. And I think Brandon Tennyson will be good in the future. And they've got some guys that are freshmen that have never taken a snap. But just as much as Haas Haney is important to how well Colorado State plays, Owen McCown is that much or more important to how well UTSA plays. And when Frank was here, you had backups. You had Eddie Lee behind him for a little while, and then Owen came in Frank's senior or seventh year, and you had the other guys I mentioned before he got there. So you had some wiggle room and guys that could at least run your offense if you got the starter hurt. But in today's land, there's a big difference between 1 and 2, and Colorado State knows it, and I think most of the other mid-major programs know it too.
2: Yeah, and I think the numbers support exactly what you're saying, because right now, as we sit here going into this game tomorrow morning, you know, Colorado's offense is top 40 in all of FBS, top 40 in total yards per game, passing yards per game, and scoring per game. And I think a lot of that is the Haas Haney factor.
1: Yes.
2: And taking a player like that out of that offense, you're taking away, you know, potentially right now, one of the better offenses by the numbers
1: their incredible offense. 10 touchdowns in 2 games or 2.5 games?
2: Yeah, 10 touchdowns and only one interception for Haas.
1: In 2 games in 1 quarter before he got hurt against BYU. All right, the Jets may be in a position to do something that's never happened before, and it's going to potentially come at the expense of the Cowboys. We'll explain what that is and give you a President's Cup update in a little while as well, and it's not looking good there either. That's coming up 5:20 on the Ticket.
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1: All right, it's 525 on the ticket. After last year's, or this past year, the 2026 NFL draft, most of the guys out there that tell you whether you had a good draft or not were very bullish on what the New York Jets had done. They had shored up their defense. They had shored up their offensive line. They've added receivers. They've got a good running back in Breece Hall. The only thing that's out there is how good of a coach do they have and who's going to play quarterback in the future. Probably the two most important things on your roster, but that's a minor detail, right?
2: Yeah, very minor. Left tackles might have something to say about that.
1: Yeah, but the coach and quarterback are kind of important. Aaron Glenn, the jury's still very much out on him, and Geno Smith is a good stopgap and a part-time backup, but he's never been the guy. So the Jets have their own pick in next year's April draft. which could finish in the top three, depending on what the Jets do, because the Jets, along with the Dolphins and Cardinals, and probably now the Packers after last night's performance, are considered to be amongst the worst teams in the league.
2: Yeah, the only benefit there is the Jets get to play the Dolphins
1: twice.
2: Exactly.
1: Yeah. So if somebody's got to win those games. So that's they have their own pick. So that, let's say they finish in the top five. They acquired a pick from the Colts in the Sauce Gardner trade. And if Indianapolis loses and goes to 0-3 this Sunday with the Steelers and then the Titans on the road and Jacksonville on the road, things could get really ugly in Indianapolis pretty quickly. And maybe they're a bottom five team, maybe a bottom three team. And then the Dallas Cowboys have two picks in next year's draft, but one of those picks will go to the New York Jets. They have their own pick, and they have the pick that got that they traded away for Quinnen Williams. And so the Jets get the better of those two picks, whether it's their own or the one that that comes in that trade.
2: Yeah, the one they got from Green Bay in the Micah trade.
1: In the Micah trade, yes. There is a scenario where it's not likely to happen, but the Jets could draft 1, 2, and 3 in next year's draft, which would give them three potential starters on rookie contracts for 5 years.
2: Yeah, and that's the kind of scenario that used to lead me to throwing a PlayStation controller at my buddy's head after he had rigged the draft to give himself the top three picks in the NFL draft in Madden. That would be a fighting move. Yeah, that would be, I mean, it would be insane. I the scenario where they get 1, 2, and 3 is fun to think about, but the, you know, mathematical probability is pretty short. I mean, we probably see aliens land before we see that happen.
1: I think the Dolphins are going to get the first pick.
2: Feels like that is a safe bet.
1: I think that's
2: the
1: safest bet out there. I would guess that the Cardinals are going to actually come back to reality, and they're likely to get the second pick.
2: Especially once they start getting into heavy division play.
1: Yeah, 49ers twice, Seahawks twice, and Rams twice. I think that's 0-6.
2: Yeah.
1: And even the 49ers, as banged up as they are, better than the Cardinals. So they're probably the second worst team. I do think the Jets could be the third worst, but right now I would put Green Bay and Cleveland, even though Cleveland won last week. I'd put them. So I'm thinking the Jets are like 4 or 5 with their own pick. I think Green Bay, after what I saw last night, is probably going to get the 7th or 8th pick at worst. So that's going to go to the Jets. And then the other one is the Colts trade for Sauce Gardner, and they could be bottom 7. So maybe you get like 3, 6, 8, something like that in the first round, which gives you a ton of leverage. Because basically what you probably want to do if you're the Jets is make sure you get a quarterback that you think can be the guy. And if the guy is going to be drafted before the 3rd pick, then you could keep the 3rd pick, or you could trade the 3rd and the 6th and move up to 1 to get the guy that you want a quarterback.
2: And that's going to be the more likely scenario, where they're going to have plenty of ammunition. And it's probably going to be about convincing, you know, the guy wearing number 16 at Neyland Stadium this weekend that playing for the Jets isn't going to be a career death wish.
1: I don't think he's the first pick in the draft, though.
2: I don't either. I mean, jokes aside, it'll be interesting to see.
1: But whoever is the best quarterback in the draft has to make that decision, too.
2: Yeah, whether it's...
1: Now, I've never been a big fan of Woody Johnson because I just think he makes stupid decisions sometimes as an owner. And I would like for my owner to own the team. And if I was ever a billionaire that owned a team, I would hire people to run it, at least the operation of it. Yeah, you can call me and tell me who you're going to draft, and maybe I show up in the war room. But I'm not in this to sell tickets from sizzle. I'm in this to sell tickets from winning. And too often owners want sizzle. A lot of owners made their mark as salespeople in whatever it is that they were selling, whether it was cars or department stores or oil or whatever they made their money in. They convinced people to buy their product over somebody else's product, and they were really, really good at it. And the one thing that you can do when you're selling something is to put a lot of sizzle behind it. And there have been coaches that have been hired, and there have been players that have been drafted simply because, well, if they don't win, at least I can sell their jersey and we can make a bunch of money. That's what was intriguing to Jerry when Johnny Manziel was up for a draft and they got Zach Martin instead. because all Jerry could see was, I can sell 10,000 Johnny Manziel jerseys in the first 24 hours that he's drafted.
2: Yeah, but selling the jersey for a future Hall of Fame offensive lineman is not going to get you as much money in merchandise.
1: There's no sizzle.
2: No.
1: But Zach Martin's 10, 11-year career in the NFL was light years better than any one year that Johnny Manziel played.
2: Yeah, and it, you know, to me, it's also just such a not indictment, but such a, you know, proof that parity dominates the NFL, because, you know, when all of these deals were made, the Jets were thinking, okay, we're going to get the Packers pick, we're going to get the Colts pick. You know, when they made the Sauce Gardner trade, the Colts were undefeated. When they made the Cowboys trade, you know, obviously you're betting on the Cowboys continuing to have a decade of ineptitude, but you weren't thinking of potentially having three top 10 picks. At best case, you were thinking maybe two of these are top 10 and then one of them's in the back half of the first and we still have something to work with. The power and the value of potentially getting three of the top 10 picks in the upcoming NFL draft, I mean, that is the kind of, even if you whiff on one of those, if you're getting two top 10 guys, that's the kind of jump start that can turn around a franchise.
1: And there's very few picks in the top 10. If you just follow what all the experts say, you're not going to whiff.
2: Yeah, outside of receivers that the Raiders take.
1: Or D'Angelo, was it D'Angelo, the quarterback that they took from LSU?
2: The great Jamar Russell.
1: Jamar Russell, yeah. I was thinking of the other one, the one that got cut today by Memphis, but... No,
2: D'Angelo Russell. Yeah, got cut by the Grizzlies. Yeah. Another failed top 10 pick. Yeah, the Jamarcus Russell, real quick, you've now reminded me. Do you remember the story about him watching tape? Jamarcus Russell,
1: no,
2: yeah.
1: Remind me.
2: So his rookie year, maybe it was his second year, they trying to find ways to motivate him. They sent him, gave him a tape, the USB drive or a disc that had film that they wanted him to watch. They give it to him. A couple days later, they ask him, hey, did you watch that film? He's like, oh, yeah. I'm up to speed. I see what you're talking about. And they were like, Jamarcus, there was nothing on that drive. Like, that was a test, and you failed spectacularly. Like, that's the guy they took number one overall. Sometimes you get a bust.
1: That was post-Al Davis, and it was also, we didn't do our interview correctly.
2: Yep.
1: Because 10 minutes in the interview room, we're like, if you want him, take him. We'll trade you for him right now and get a couple of picks for him. Because that guy was never going to be. He got away with his unbelievable talent.
2: Yeah, because he could
1: in high school and college, because he could throw it to the moon.
2: That's exactly right.
1: But here's a playbook, Jamarcus. It's 400 pages long. Learn it by tomorrow. Sorry, that's not going to happen. All right, President's Cup update and more coming up. It's 5:34 on the ticket.
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9: All righty, it's 5:39 on the ticket. Not a good day for Team USA at the President's Cup in Chicago. They got swept. This is alternate shot, or as it's a more technical term and traditional term, foursomes. For many of us that play golf, a lot of times people will say, hey, you got a foursome for your golf game tomorrow. That's kind of really the wrong term, but we've kind of Americanized it to where it's okay.
10: What do you call it when it's just four people playing together?
9: It's a four ball.
10: Four ball, okay.
9: Yes, it's, the technical term is four ball. The term foursomes comes from four people hitting the ball sometimes. That's how it was described in Scottish lore 350 million years ago.
10: Oh, I thought that's how it was described in Caligula's lore.
9: It could have been. And who knows? The rules of golf and all that were made up as we went along about 300 or 400 years ago.
10: So tomorrow it's four ball.
9: Well, they'll play two. They'll do two tomorrow. They'll play morning four ball and afternoon foursomes. Okay. They have two more rounds of or one more round of each. And so in the four ball yesterday, it's like if you and I were playing, you know, Issa and Tim over there, it would be you and me. Our

0: best ball against their best ball. In foursomes, we'd take turns hitting shots. You would tee off either on the odd or even holes. I would tee off on the opposite, and we alternate shots until the ball is holed or the putt is conceded. And so in foursomes today, USA lost 5-0. Scheffler and Burns lost to Corey Connors and Nick Taylor 1-up. Matsuyama and M beat Henley and Bridgman 3-2. Fox and Minwoo Lee beat Morikawa and Clark. Scott and Bazenhout beat Thomas and Young 3-2. And Tom Kim and Siwoo Kim beat Patrick Cantlay and Xander Schauffele 4-3. That's how that all worked out.
1: Not good.
0: So it's 7-3 after a 5-0 sweep today for Team International.
1: And that's now back-to-back President's Cups where Team USA has been swept one of the days.
0: Okay.
1: Yeah, I saw them put that graphic up earlier.
0: But they still have been able to come back. What they're going to – they need to get this – I would think in singles competition where Team USA shines the best, even in Ryder Cups and in President's Cups, you want it to be like, you know, 11-8, 10-7. You want to be within three going into Sunday's singles competition. That's the key. They did not play Jackson Coven today. I would assume Jackson Coven, the young guy from on the PGA Tour this year from Auburn, will get his opportunity to play probably in the morning again. Him and JT had a good team yesterday. My guess is those two guys will be there. They've had Scottie Scheffler and Sam Burns playing together. They're best friends. I don't know if that's a good pairing or not, but maybe that's up to them to figure out whether they're going to change that up or not. They played Hideki with Sung J.M., and they played him with Satsune yesterday. So there's a lot of different combinations that have been successful for Team International. Today, it was not a good showing for any of those guys out there for the U.S.
1: Yeah, I guess it... If you were looking for a little bit of drama going into the weekend, if it was the other way around, like I would not nearly be as interested if the U.S. had a giant lead and it was the internationals trying to catch up over the course of the weekend. Like I'll keep an eye on it between all of the six ranked college football games we have tomorrow to see if the Americans can make some kind of charge to get back into it. But certainly not a good day at the office.
0: All right. We've got a couple of other things to get to at the end of this hour and more coming up, including some Spurs talk coming up in the 6 o'clock hour. Plus, what else do we have on the schedule for 6 o'clock? Oh, we have Andy Reid news. We'll talk about all that coming up. It's 5:44. It's the Andy Everett Show on the Ticket.
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0: All right, 5:49. It's the Andy Everett Show on the Ticket. So yesterday we told you that San Francisco's running back, Mike Juszczyk, he got fined $15,000 after a touchdown for touchdown celebration that included a simulation of chugging a beer.
1: And a celebration he's done his entire career, that is, spans a decade now.
0: Yes.
1: And had never been fined one time.
0: And two other players in the NFL had a similar situation. One of them was Ferguson from the Cowboys.
1: Yeah, Jake Ferguson, and then Colts offensive lineman Matt Gonclaves also got fined, which is interesting, too, because Gonclaves' fine was only like $8,900, but Juszczyk's was almost $16,000, and yeah, Ferguson's was like $13,000. So, I mean, none of the numbers make any sense, and it kind of is coming out of nowhere.
0: And I still don't understand why this is a big deal. And not only that, the NFL's, a good chunk of the NFL's $20 billion that they get in revenue every year comes from various beer companies.
1: Yeah, it's the irony of all of it. The league technically says, quote, the Celebration, imitation of shotgunning a beer, quote, constituted an offensive demonstration and could reasonably be construed as being in poor taste. So doing business with these companies is not in poor taste.
0: So it's okay to drink a beer, you just can't chug one.

0: I wonder if they celebrated by slowly acting like they put it on a table and then slowly
1: pouring it into a glass.
0: And I'm taking a very small sip and I'm putting it down on the table. I'm drinking very responsibly. I mean, sure. Again, the hypocrisy of it all is what stood out immediately for most. But now the story is entered whether you want to put your tinfoil hat on. The story has now entered somewhat of a conspiratorial scenario.
1: Well, I can recall in the 70s and 80s listening to Cardinals games and Cubs games that Jack Buck and Mike Shannon were doing on Cardinals radio, and that Harry Carey was definitely doing on WGN. And it wasn't too out of the area to every inning or so hear a pop being topped.
0: It's the Bob Uecker in Major League. That's not a character. That's just baseball broadcasters from a bygone
1: from
0: era.
1: From the bygone era, yeah.
0: Yeah, no, the turn now that leads me to go a little Alex Jones towards the NFL is now today. Well, again, I say we've entered conspiratorial lands with this story. So, a couple hours ago, Bud Light put out on social media, Bud Light, the official beer of the NFL.
1: Yeah.
0: You'll remember, Cowboys' official beer is Miller Lite, because Jerry bucks the trend at all
1: chance. Because I'm going to make more money. I'm going to take my Bud Light money in this hand and my Miller Lite money in this hand. There's no exclusives.
0: Yeah, no, I'm not a Coca-Cola stadium. I'm a Pepsi guy. I'm not a starter team. I'm an Apex team. I mean, he's done it forever with every brand. So earlier, Bud Light put out, this was their post on social media, quote, $37,384 in the jar. How many beers will that buy for everybody this weekend? And that was a very, like, you might think, well, why did they put $37,384 as the number? Because that is the exact math if you add up use checks, Gonclaves, and Jake Ferguson's fines.
1: Average beer, $10 at a game?
0: Give or take. So that was followed up by
1: 3,738 beers.
0: 3,700 beers. And think about how quick you could drink them if you shotgunned them. That was followed up by an official email from Bud Light that now is saying fans should keep an eye on Bud Light social media channels this weekend to learn how they can receive $10 off a single purchase of Bud Light 12-pack or larger to celebrate responsibly. That's why $37,384 seemed like a fine, mm-hmm, in italics, a fine amount. Clearly, tongue in cheek, towards not only is it the exact number of all of their fines added up, not only are they even suggesting that's exactly why we're doing this, but it's, again, now put your tinfoil hat on. It's a little weird that for the first time ever, they're fining these players for that celebration, and all of a sudden, Bud Light has a social media campaign ready to be activated as soon as the league does that.
1: Well, it has been 3 days, so inquiring. I don't think this was premeditated.
0: Well, don't run my red pill.
1: But I do think that Bud Light and saw an opportunity here to make us more aware of their brand.
0: And the league doesn't have a problem with one of their corporate sponsors poking fun
1: You're not going to cut off the checkbook that feeds you.
0: And that's exactly what is happening. Now Bud Light has, you know, the league has taken money from the players, and Bud Light, a corporate sponsor, has found a great way to get us to talk about them again.
1: Yeah, we just killed 6 minutes here on the radio show. That's Bud Light propaganda there.
0: I mean, hey, if you want to help me kill a 5:50 segment on Fridays, Bud Light, I'm down for your propaganda.
1: Especially when you're pointing out the hypocrisy that this is.
0: Yeah, I mean, that's the thing that, you know, I would imagine the league office is probably looking at this and, you know, laughing in a sense of like, okay, that's good, well played. Like, I see what y'all are doing here, but also let's not give every corporate sponsor the idea that they can make a mockery of our disciplinary process in the league.
1: Because you are, you know, well, I mean, what else could a player do that's going to I get that you don't want the pistols from the hips like the University of Miami players used to do. There's certain things. I guess touching the goalpost is now taboo.
0: You can't touch the sacred goalpost. Yeah. You can't dunk a ball over it. You can't.
1: Well, I guess you could dunk a ball over it as long as you don't touch it, correct?
0: I think if the ball crosses the goalpost, okay. I think is how they've worded
1: what's
0: it.
1: What's the penalty now for throwing balls in the stands like players do? It used to be like 10 grand.
0: I think you're getting a fine, but not a penalty.
1: Yeah.
0: But, again, all of this. What are we doing?
1: It's the no fun league. Yeah, we got to get the no fun league out of the NFL. All right, 6 o'clock hour next, and more hypocrisy and more coaches not giving us the whole thing, but that's what they're paid to do. 5:56 on the ticket.
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1: 6 o'clock hour commences. Thank you for spending your day with us wherever you may be. Tomorrow, UTSA takes on Colorado State. It is a breakfast in the Alamo Dome day. 9 o'clock is our airtime, and we'll kick it off just after 11 o'clock from the Alamo Dome.
2: Yeah, I've already secured my breakfast tacos from the tailgate tomorrow.
1: You know exactly where you're going, right?
2: Right over.
1: All right. We'll get to that more later if we have a little bit more time here at the end. But Andy Reid was talking today or this week about Kenneth Walker. And Kenneth Walker has had a tremendous workload in the first couple of weeks of the season. He's run the ball pretty effectively. He's also caught passes out of the backfield. And he says, Andy Reid says, yeah, I think we need to start to lessen his load a little bit. Now, I'm going to not discredit Andy Reid here. I think he's a really good coach, and I've got something else I think makes him even a better coach than people think. But here's the thing I look at the most with this Kenneth Walker thing. Somewhere along the line, his running back coaches, his offensive coordinator, and the guy with the name, the title, because Andy Reid's really the offensive coordinator, they need to tell him, stop initiating contact. Stop trying to run people over. You got to preserve yourself. We need you for 15 more games. I don't care if you get 2 yards at the expense of a sting or shoulder or something else. It's time for you to make sure that you stop trying to create contact that isn't necessary.
2: It's funny you bring up a stinger injury, because that's exactly what we saw Saquon Barkley deal with last week. And now he's even talking about, I'm still going to be a fearless runner despite getting the stinger.
1: Fearless is fine, but when you cannot make any more yards, running over a defensive back just so that you can send a message, I'm going to punish you if you try to tackle me, is borderline stupidity. You need to exit to the sideline and hope that they hit you and you get 15 more yards.
2: Yeah, and, you know, the Barkley injury was him running into a defensive tackle, so a little bit.
1: Well, when you're running between the tackles, I get the contact, and you have to run fearless there. And to me, that's what separates running backs at each level. If you've got the difference between a good high school running back and a great one is their ability to run between the tackles without fear. And they're going to get pounded every time they go through there, and they're okay with that. And then when you get to college, it's the same thing. And when you get to the pro, there's levels of, and I even saw this in Larry Coker's first 3 or 4 years. And I'll use a guy that at the time was a really underrated player for UTSA. It was David Glasgow that played running back for UTSA for 4 years. And the first year he was tentative when he hit the line. The second year he was less tentative when he hit the line. And the third and fourth year, it didn't matter. He was going through those tackles. But pretty much all of that original group of players realized that each year they got better because they got college coaching for the first time. And then the classes that followed them got exponentially better. And what separated that group from Jarvion Williams and Sincere McCormick and Robert Henry and now Will Henderson is you learn to get that in an earlier deal because of the coaching that's trickled down into the high schools and all of that and the level of player that you're able to recruit now. But I saw that. I mean, it was so obvious that going from freshman to sophomore to junior to senior year, how him and some of those young running backs that UTSA first had were no longer fearful of hitting the hole and taking the hit. They were used to it. They understood what the task was. But there's no reason to be running downfield and you got two defensive backs that are about to tackle you and the sideline to your right, and you say, I'm going to knock these two guys into next week, and you're the one that gets hurt more than they do, just get out of bounds and live to play another day. You're going to get pounded enough when you're running through the tackles. But here's the one thing that I think makes Kenneth Walker, Andy Reid, amazing. There was a time where he had a decent group of wide receivers. They were never great, but they had some decent ones. And he ran a game plan that got the ball to those guys and Kelsey for sure. But who was the guy that they had? Was it Tony? That last name was Tony that played for Kansas City a few years ago. I think he was number 4. he wasn't going to ever make a Pro Bowl or anything, but they hit some home run balls.
2: Kadarius Toney.
1: Yeah, Kadarius Toney.
2: Yeah, the wide receiver. Yeah, yeah, yeah.
1: He
2: yeah.
1: wasn't going to be on anybody's all-star team, but Patrick Mahomes throwing the ball, he would catch it. And then they, you know, they had Xavier Worthy, or they still have Xavier Worthy, but he's used in specialty situations. They had Tyreek Hill, and we're going to get the ball to Tyreek Hill. And they created an offense that was around that. So this summer, and Andy Reid has talked about this many times before, one of the things he likes to do is sit around at the kitchen table with a piece of paper and a pen and drop plays and drop new schemes and new looks. And I would imagine this summer he was like, how many times can I get Kenneth Walker to touch the ball in different situations? And they're throwing it to him. That pass that they threw over the linebacker's head that got him down into field goal range the other day was classic Mahomes. But it's Andy Reid telling Patrick Mahomes, these are our weapons. And every year he does something that Patrick Mahomes is okay with that makes their offense efficient based on the talent that Mahomes has. And a lot of coaches are pigeonholed into, I run this offense and we're only throwing it to wide receivers. We're not using the running back out of the backfield. On third downs, he's sitting on the bench. And Andy Reid's like, no, I'm going to figure out a way to get this guy into the offense as much as I can because he's that valuable to us. The one thing I think he has to do now as a coach is to convince Kenneth Walker, stop taking unnecessary hits because that's what's going to lead to you getting injured.
2: Yeah, and it's, you know, it's such a delicate balance as you're trying to find. You know, if right now you feel like you're you know, utilizing him too much, that you're going to wear him down, but he's also a big, arguably the biggest part of the reason you're off to as good of a start as you are, because he's averaging over 6 yards a carry every time he touches the ball out of the backfield. You also mentioned the Jarvion Williams. That's a great name if you're sitting around with your buddies remembering old UTSA players.
1: Judson player, too.
2: That's right. Yeah, Converse kid. And then I'd forgotten Kadarius Toney had the punt return touchdown in that Super Bowl in the Chiefs' early part of the dynasty. But, yeah, I mean, I think that's where you're finding that balance, especially this early in the season. You're off to the good start. You've got yourself a little bit of wiggle room. If you can do anything to save his legs, because you can see clearly that's a weapon this Chiefs team has never had.
1: They don't have any other weapons. No. Because now Kelce doesn't have to be the guy. He can just be one of the guys and do what he can do at his age.
2: And that's where that balance, I think, is you know, so hard to find, especially for them right now, because of the lack of weapons elsewhere. I mean, you paid big money to bring the guy in free agency to completely change your offense. You've seen that he has done that, but now you're trying to balance out the risk versus reward because you know what you have and you need it in the playoffs more than you do in week 3 through 10.
1: But Jason McIntyre made a really good point today when he said, I don't want Kenneth Walker in pass protection. I don't want him leveling out linebackers and taking those hits. I guarantee you that this is in the playbook, because if I thought about it, I would imagine Andy Reid thought about it. Put both running backs in the backfield, motion Walker out of the backfield to give you the fourth wide receiver or the third one if you've got a tight end. Let the other running back protect Mahomes and get the ball to Kenneth Walker or to a wide receiver that's wide open. Because have we ever seen a situation where teams may consider doubling a running back out of the backfield because he's the guy I don't want touching the ball? I'd rather have, you know, Rice or somebody else touching it.
2: Yeah, the only problem with that, you know, in theory, the fact that, you know, Kenneth Walker's backup is the rookie out of Nebraska, Emmett Johnson, and you've already got Mahomes coming back from injury. I'm not sure how much pass protection you want to rely on.
1: Teach him.
2: Yeah, teach him, but don't teach him through trial.
1: Right.
2: Don't teach him through.
1: Yeah, here, you got one shot. Block that guy or you're sitting on the bench for the rest of the game.
2: And that's fair, but the other problem is what we've seen of this Chiefs offense, Emmett Johnson might be their third best weapon if Kenneth Walker's one and Kelce's still two. Yeah.
1: I mean, I just don't trust the Chiefs wide receivers to do all the things that they're doing. And this is where I think the genius of Andy Reid comes into play. I can tell you this. He may want to lower the workload for Kenneth Walker, that doesn't necessarily mean he'll be able to. And if he's not able to, then he's going to get the ball to him, because at the end of the day, I got to win today's game and worry about next week.
2: You know what's weird, too? You know, as you say it, you know, the genius of Andy Reid, it doesn't feel like we hold Andy Reid in that same level of, you know, Bill Belichick, Don Shula. And I think you absolutely should, because, you know, it's not... I mean, he has the most wins of any active coaches right now. Now, granted, the head coaching trend is go young and, you know, find the hot young coordinator that you can try to build around. But
1: I think Andy Reid, Sean McVay, who else?
2: I mean, out of the current guys.
1: The guy in Seattle.
2: McDonald. Yeah. Again, all of
1: Sean
2: these
1: Payton.
2: Guys that were given the jobs in their late 30s, early 40s.
1: I think those guys are the offensive minds, and I want an offensive guy running my team. And I always talk about this, and this is pretty evident by what's going on in Oklahoma right now. When defensive coordinators get the job, they're in CYA mode. I'm going to meddle in the offense, because at the end of the day, I'm the one that has to answer the questions about why we went for it on fourth down, or why my quarterback completed less than 50% of his passes. When offensive coaches get the job, I would bet that in the, 12, 13 years that Andy Reid's been in Kansas City, I'll bet he's been in a defensive huddle three times or less. Hey, how's it going, Spags? Oh, you need me to come over and say hi to somebody? High five. I'm going to go back and coach the offense. Offensive coaches don't mind giving their defense to their defensive specialist. And I understand why, because your livelihood and your job depends on you winning games. And if your offense sucks, it doesn't matter whether you're a defensive coordinator or an offensive coordinator that's come up through the ranks. And many coaches have done both. There's a lot of coaches that have offensive experience, but their last job was a defensive job before they got the NFL, the head coaching job. But at the end of the day, they want to make sure that they're comfortable with everything, and they tend to get the offense uberly conservative. You know, you look at what Jeff Traylor does and what they've done with all their offensive coordinators in the past, including the current one with Rick Bowie. We're going to be aggressive. We're going to go for it. At Texas last week, it was 4th and 4 at the negative 32. They lined up to go for it. They had a false start to make it 4th and 9, so they punted. But they were going to go for it on 4th and 4. Why not? We're going to punt it to Niblett, or we're going to possibly get arch the ball where he gets a chance to go score? No, we're going to see if we can get 4th and 4 right here. Maybe draw him off sides, maybe get a defensive penalty, maybe get a first down that way. But we're going to be aggressive. And we see that, and that's what Andy Reid does. He lets Spagnuolo be as aggressive as he wants to on defense, and he just worries about the offense.
2: Yeah, and that's why, you know, when we think about the gap between your Bill Belichick and everyone else from his era, I mean, I think Andy Reid is closer.
1: I think Andy Reid's better. And here's why. Bill Belichick, you know, he had marginal players at wide receiver, except when they had Randy Moss. And he had decent running backs, but never great ones. But he had a tremendous offensive line, a good defense, and he had Tom Brady, who's as good as there was. Tom Brady was basically yesteryear's Patrick Mahomes. But when those players left, his teams were not even close to making the playoffs the last two or three years he was there. Andy Reid makes his team competitive, even in years where his players are hurt. He figures out a way for the offense to get yards and get points. I think Belichick is a good coach, but I think Belichick is a good is considered great because of the wins, which I contribute as much to Brady as anybody else. And if he were sitting in this room right now, Coach Pop would credit almost every win he's ever had to 21 and not to himself. And I would not be the coach I was or have the record. I think Pop's, you look at legacies of coaches, and we'll get to this in the Spurs segment maybe in a second, but I think what Pop is most proud of is not how many games he won, but how he taught people how to live their lives and to be an influencer in their lives. He could have cared less. The championships were great, and that's memories that you'll always have. But when they get together and they're shooting the ball down the road, they're not necessarily talking about, you know, game 6 of the Western Conference Finals. They're talking about the day that you taught me how to do this, or you taught me about this history lesson. I think Bill Belichick, his legacy, his identity is on winning. And he like every other coach was never the same coach in certainly in New York and Cleveland that he was in New England. But Andy Reid seems to, he was great in Philly and he was great in Kansas City. And at the end of the day, I think he's as good or better than the some that get those accolades.
2: Yeah. And I mean, look at the success, you know, granted the, you know, championships came, I guess, the championships came once he, you know, got to Kansas City and got Mahomes, but the success he had with, you know, Donovan McNabb, yeah, Jeff Garcia, Alex Smith before Mahomes. I mean, that tells me that's a guy who knows how to run an NFL offense to turn a team into a winner.
1: He's got a playbook that's a mile long, and he's probably got plays on his home office that he hasn't even put in the playbook yet.
2: I don't know why I'm now stumping for Andy Reid, but it is shocking when you actually look at the numbers. I mean, the all-time win percentage, the total amount of wins. I mean, a higher win percentage than Tom Landry.
1: Mm-hmm.
2: But I've never thought of Andy Reid as anywhere close.
1: He looks
2: to
1: like your grandpa, not a football coach.
2: And when he does interviews, it's like, yep, we're going to get it fixed, and we'll see what happens in the second half. I mean, it's nothing. And I always think of the
1: and he's not, you know, crotchety like Belichick was.
2: No, he feels like the exact guy that has Kansas City barbecue and then watches football all day, all weekend. Yeah. That's like, he fits that.
1: He looks
2: perfectly
1: like the guy on Saturday Night Live, the Bears.
2: Well, and I can't ever get the goofy picture of him doing punt, pass, and kick as a kid, he's three times the size of everyone else out there.
1: Absolutely. All right. Spurs are going to have training camp next week. We'll discuss that coming up. It's 6:17 on the ticket.
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1: All right, 623 gets the Andy Everett Show on the ticket.
2: I made some good parking money off of this guy on Wednesday.
1: Oh, yeah? This Bruno?
2: I think this is Bruno, right?
1: Yes.
2: Thumbs up, double yes. T? Okay,
1: Tim,
2: yeah.
1: Tim's got the yes. Yeah, he was at the Domes Wednesday night,
2: took
1: right?
2: over the Dome. It was unfortunate. Right as the ingress was starting, right as everyone was parking and going in, was right when that rain shower hit the downtown area. So it was a little dampered mood as everyone was running in, but I made sure to squeeze a few cars in the driveway.
1: All right, I'm already upset with something here. Unfortunately, we'll play UAB in Birmingham and not in San Antonio, but UAB's got the cardinal sin of uniforms. White uniforms with gold numbers.
2: Oh, yeah, that's not going to work.
1: If you're on TV, it looks really good because they've got the camera irises wide open. When you're 50, 60 yards, 70 yards away in a press box, you've got no clue who those numbers are.
2: Who was the one that was so bad back in Conference USA? Or maybe it was still an American opponent, but was it one of the Florida, Atlantic, or International?
1: I've had some. Well, UTSA in the Coker days had two uniforms when they went all orange with the metallic numbers.
2: Oh, yeah.
1: Good luck. UTSA had David Morgan, Cole Hubble, and one other tight end. And two of them had the hair coming out the back of their helmet, and that's how I identified them.
2: Yeah,
1: I
2: mean,
1: they had two running backs. It was two running backs, and one of them wore orange shoes. So I knew that was the differential.
2: Too.
1: Yeah,
2: yeah. You needed
1: just
2: some help.
1: Give me contrasting numbers. It's bad enough that I have contrasting numbers, and then you throw in the fact that I've got some color blindness to go along with that. It's like, okay, what's that number? I have no idea. Sorry, don't know.
2: Yeah, well, hopefully they don't bust out any like green on green on the road or anything like that when they hit the Dome.
1: I think, well, like last year, we were at North Texas, And North Texas had green uniforms. They went green on green. And then they had numbers that were black. And it was the darker version of their green, not their regular Kelly green or whatever they call it.
2: Right.
1: But they had like a stenciled outline around each of the numbers. And so I'm texting some people and I went, I thought American Conference passed a rule that the numbers have to be contrasting. Oh, there's a stencil line around the, there's an outline. I went, okay, I'm not 7 feet away from the guy. I'm 700 feet away.
2: Yeah, and I'm not calling the game on 4K television. I'm here in the stadium.
1: And we're kind of high at North Texas. I'm like, can you just put white on there? That would be so much better. It would be so much easier to see. I'm going way behind the curtain there. So anyway, it may look good on TV, but here's the point I make. Whether it's me or not, I don't really care. And nobody else does either. But here's what I do care about. When you do numbers like that, and mom is standing in the stands in basically the same seat that I'm in, and they can't tell whether it's their kid or not because they can't see the number, mom kind of gets upset about that.
2: Yeah, and mom usually trumps the... few things impress a high school recruit more than some badass uniforms. I mean, that's how Oregon started.
1: Mom, I'm sorry you can't see me, but I look good.
2: But trust me, I'm out here and I look fly as hell. Yeah, trust me. This is why I came here, because of these.
1: I want the gear and I want the uniform and it looks great.
2: That's how Oregon shot up the recruiting rankings.
1: But most of the time, Oregon's numbers, you can see them, whether you're in the stands or on TV.
2: Man, some of those jerseys back in the mid-aughts. It was silver for no reason.
1: I did a WNBA game in Phoenix 1 year, and it was the transition time when at whatever arena it is now, it used to be the old defunct airline's name. Was it American Airways? I think it was at one point.
2: Yeah,
1: and then Talking Stick was the last one, but I think it's changed names again. The Mercury had white uniforms with orange numbers.
2: Oof.
1: And they were like a little tiny pale orange, not bright.
2: Yeah, not highlighter
1: and
2: orange.
1: And so we were in a good place, but the fans around us are like, they didn't even, I could recognize Diana Taurasi and Candace. No, it wasn't her. It was Bonner. And I could recognize the player by their face because I'd seen him enough. But the people, and then Candace Dupree, I think, was on that team too. I could recognize them because I'd seen them play before and I knew who they were. But there was three or four rookies on there, and I'm like, I asked the engineer, you know, can you see that number? No clue.
2: A shooting guard catches the ball on the perimeter, passes it to small forward.
1: In the 90s, at the tail end of his career, Johnny Most, who did the Celtics games, went with the Celtics to Boston, one of the two, the Czechoslovakian national team. He did not bother to learn their names. It was the big guy, the little guy, the bald guy, the guy with the mustache, the guy with the beard, the fat guy. That's how he referred to the Czech team.
2: Well, look, history would shine. history would suggest he was on the right side of it because they weren't a country for much longer after that. It got split up.
1: Yeah, well, it may have been after the split. Who knows? But I remember, you know, they would all wear numbers 0 through 10, and they were about 3 inches high and you're 50 feet away from them. So
2: yeah, that sounds very USSR of them.
1: It was during the USSR days for sure. Speaking of basketball, the Spurs have media day coming up. And since I've killed this segment with actually nothing, we'll talk about it next at 6:29 on the Ticket.
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0: waiting to pop.
1: Do you realize Keldon Johnson's about to start his eighth year?
0: I mean, that feels right. I mean, what are we turning up on? I mean, age 29?
1: He was, let's see.
0: Something like that?
1: Yeah, I think that's, he's 26.
0: Oh.
1: He was one and done.
0: Okay, yeah.
1: He's been in the league 8 years. He's only 26. And now, I think Keldon Johnson deserved every ounce of that last year.
0: Pick 29.
1: But I do think that Dylan Harper will get a lot of accolades for sixth man. And who is he going to start in place of? I think a lot of Spurs fans think he should start in place of De'Aaron Fox. De'Aaron Fox is going to be the starter this year and likely next year. And then the two expansion franchises are going to have a decision to make. Do they want a $63 million veteran point guard or not? Because I do think, though, he'll be left unprotected. And once that contract is up, the Spurs probably would not bring him back at least at that number and probably at a different role. Dylan Harper is the point guard of the future on this team, and he's a better point guard than Castle will be. But the fact that you got three guys, and during the regular season, there's likely to be nights, whether it's because of a minor injury or because of load management, that one of those three guys is going to have the night off. It's just the way that we play basketball now. Very few players are going to play even 80 games in the league. You hope that as a fan, they play 75, 76, and that's a good number of games. But everybody on this roster from 1 through 13 at some point in time is going to have necessary minutes. And if the Spurs win those games, they'll probably be because somebody that you didn't expect had a better than average game. The first thing that fans see when that night happens is, well, why doesn't this guy play more? Well, there's a reason he doesn't play more, because he's not as good as the other 10. And good is relatively speaking, because it's, can you be good in one game as a pro? Absolutely. Can you be good in 10 games as a pro? Maybe. Can you be good in 80 games? Most can't. And that's why there's starters, and that's why there's backups. Now, the one thing I think that will be a little bit different with Dylan Harper than I do in normal rotations is that Dylan could come in and sub for any three of those positions. He can sub for Vassell. He can sub for Castle. He can sub for Fox. So whomever he comes in for, he can take minutes from all those positions. So at the end of the night, he's not necessarily getting reserve minutes. And remember, when you add up all the minutes that a team can potentially have in a game, it comes out to 240 minutes. There's 48 minutes in a game. There's five positions on the floor. Five guys on the floor at all times, that adds up to 240 minutes. And when you look at your starters in the regular season, and the one thing the Spurs do really well is all five of their starters rarely average more than 30 minutes a game. So they're going to be less than 150 minutes. That means the bench has to come up with the other 90. And that's where Dylan Harper probably gets close to the same amount of minutes with 30, and then everybody else is in the mid to low 20s.
0: See, and that's where I agree with you that, you know, Harper – I think Harper is spending this year on the bench, but I do believe there's a scenario where his accelerated development leaves you maybe somewhere at the midway point this season, genuinely asking yourself, is Dylan Harper the better point guard on this roster right now? Because that kind of leap in his development is not out of the question.
1: And that would lead me to say, let's play all three and make Vassell the player that comes off the bench.
0: Yeah,
1: because I think the upside for Harper, I think Vassell's getting up in the, what, seventh or eighth year as well. And as at some point, you're going to want the thing that De'Aaron Fox does that we overlook is he takes care of the basketball more often than not. Yes, he had the stupid turnover when he threw it in the backcourt against New York in that 30-point retreat. That's the aberration. And he made a bad decision in running the clock out. But when you look at when he missed the first two games in the Oklahoma City series, the turnover number was 21 and 22. And you're not going to win. They won one game with 21 turnovers. They didn't win the game with 22.
0: See, and that's where I think you might end up getting caught in a, you know, rob Peter to pay Paul situation, because if you're taking Devin Vassell off the court, you're now taking off your best perimeter defender. And we saw how important that was in multiple series during the playoff run last year.
1: I do think that De'Aaron Fox has an untradeable contract. But remember, by the time we get to 2028, and we're getting expansion franchises, and the salary floor is likely $160, $165 million, those Vegas and Seattle are going to have to space pay.

0: somebody something. So that's going to be a, hey, we can take care of our roster with a veteran guy that can teach us. And that's why one of those two teams may be in the market for that. But he's going to make the money he's going to make going forward. It's probably not something that a lot of teams are going to want to trade for.
1: No, and you know,
0: and I still like De'Aaron Fox. I think De'Aaron Fox is a really good player.
1: No, I mean, I think as you said, louder than most last year throughout the regular season. If you actually look at the analytics, the statistics behind the most efficient, most productive point guards in the NBA last year. You take out your, hybrid guys like Luka or some of these other, point guards, yes, but not your traditional point guards. You're looking at De'Aaron Fox as a fringe top five guy at the position by the numbers. And unfortunately, I think the bigger question here in terms of, obviously looking at future roster construction and thinking about De'Aaron Fox's money, the other one or the other player that is probably thinking about his money right now is Keldon Johnson, coming off the sixth man of the year, but also entering into some contract negotiation time, entering into some contract expiration time. They took care of Julian Champagne this last offseason, got his money right, got him locked in. If Keldon's not the sixth man, his value is not what it would be. Fine, the number is not as high as it would be. And if Dylan Harper is taking more of that role this year, you're getting less minutes in a contract year coming off being the sixth man of the year. That's an interesting dynamic.
0: Yeah, I'm just curious as to, because Keldon Johnson did not have a typical, he had a good, in the early part of the postseason was okay, but the Oklahoma City and the New York series were not the same as he had in the regular season. All right, one more segment to go, and we'll wrap up the day next. It's the Andy Everett Show on The Ticket.
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4: Looking for some family-friendly fun this weekend? Well, San Antonio FC plays the Tampa Bay Rowdies here at home at 7:30 p.m. tomorrow. Tampa Bay is ranked first in the East, and San Antonio is ranked fourth in the West, so I can assure you it's going to be a good one. SAFC has done notoriously well against Eastern Conference teams this season, boasting a 3-0-3 record. They technically lost to Louisville City on penalties in the Prince Tires Cup, but we can forget about that. Tampa Bay's star striker, M.D. Myers, is tied first in the East with 12 goals. So Joey Bertrunni is going to have his gloves full. That's today's SAFC Insider. I'm Katie Goodman.
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0: All right, 6:50 on the ticket. Final segment of the show. UTSA tomorrow at 9. The golf show precedes that at 8. I'll be at the Dome for both. And we'll have about 7 hours of me tomorrow.
1: Yeah, looking forward to it here on the airwaves of...
0: I'll tell you what. We 2 years ago, we gave Pat Evans, moved him off the sideline up into the booth, and he hosts the pregame show. It's a lot better. I get 2 hours where I don't have to talk very much.
1: Look, I'm glad you admit it. No, it's been nice. It's been nice hearing the crew take more of the airwaves, take some of the weight off of your plate. I should point out, I saw during the last break as I was doom scrolling social media here. If you are like myself and have immediately fallen in love with these new Fiesta UTSA helmets,
0: absolutely,
1: they are going to sell mini helmets, mini versions of them at the arena tomorrow morning. They're going to be out on the HEB Fan Fest before the game, and then at all of the pro shops inside the Dome tomorrow.
0: It's Hispanic Heritage Day tomorrow as well, so it's a fantastic opportunity for you to do that. And I hope the 11 a.m. game doesn't deter fans. And listen, if you're a UT fan and you're thinking about staying home because you want to watch UT, bring your phone to the game and watch the UT game on your phone while you're watching UTSA. You can do two things at once.
1: Yeah, you can come find me because that will probably be what I'm doing tomorrow, because I think we're gonna hang out, walk over, eat some breakfast tacos, and then check out the make it to the game tomorrow.
0: Jeff made the comment last week, I don't necessarily expect the Longhorn fans to turn their allegiance to UTSA just because we've been here for a few years, but you can be our second favorite team. And I'm going to double down on that. You can watch both at the same time. And you can be in the Dome for one, and you can be on your phone for the other.
1: Yeah, and it's also, I mean, look, it's 2026. And YouTube TV has unlimited DVR. If it's
0: if you've got an ESPN Plus, you can listen to, you can watch UT and UT tomorrow.
1: Yeah, keep forgetting the amount of Tennessee jokes that have popped across my timeline, or the amount of Texas jokes made by Tennessee, real UT jokes. It's so interesting. I mean, I remember as a kid, even during those Peyton Manning years, you know, I was young enough to still be confused, and I would come in and see UT, see orange and white, and see good football being played.
0: The checkered
1: that zones. Was what gave it away. Yeah. That was always how I knew as a kid.
0: Well, and it's totally different color of orange, too.
1: Yeah. But, you know, maybe I have a little bit of the color blindness that I didn't realize.
0: I don't have that much. I can tell the difference for sure.
1: Yeah, I know. It's the first weekend of college football where you're actually going to be able to make some really strong opinions based off of fact or based off of performance, because I think we're going to get some teams that are going to show their true colors for better and worse.
0: Okay, in 1 minute, tell me about Man City circumventing the salary cap.
1: Okay, so Man City had been charged with breaking financial fair play rules all the way back in 2009, I think it was. They've been fighting this for years. It popped back up in 2015 or 2016. They were charged with 115 different offenses of basically what we would say here of circumventing a salary cap. Okay.
0: You have to balance your books.
1: You got to balance your books.
0: Sign a $100,000 player, you got to get rid of one.
1: Exactly. It doesn't have to be one for one, but it's got to be whatever that number is for that one guy. You've got to match it with however many people you sell to another club. And out of the 115 charges they faced over all these years, they were found guilty of 114 of them. And by the letter of the law, it could mean their removal from the Premier League.
0: They get relegated.
1: Not just relegated. It's not going to happen because the FA Football Association over there protects their heritage clubs, which now Man City is because they've got all the Saudi money. But there's a chance where by the letter of the law, they could not just be relegated one league, but all the way down to the bottom rung of professional English soccer. Now, I don't think that's going to happen. We've seen Man City get removed from European competitions with a 2-year ban that eventually got overturned. So Anytime
0: so
1: a big,
0: everybody's cheating.
1: Everybody's cheating. It's come on. It's still European soccer.
0: Well, there's no corruption in sports, is there?
1: No, God, no, absolutely not. But yeah, it feels like a headline much bigger than the actual story will end up being.
0: Yeah. Unlike the owner for the Clippers and whatever happens in Milwaukee, I don't think there'll be ownership suspensions.
1: I would probably say the Bucks will end up receiving more punishment for the Gary Trent Jr. contract than Man City will for these 114 different guilty verdicts.
0: UTSA and Colorado State tomorrow, and then Texas and Tennessee. How do you see the Texas Tennessee game coming out?
1: And I like the back of that, the performance of that Texas defense. I think they can take the crowd out early. I think Texas does enough to take it.
0: All right.
1: And we'll God bless Birds Up.
0: Yeah, absolutely. See you tomorrow at 8 and at 9 and throughout the day tomorrow. Have a terrific night and a good football weekend. It's 6:56 on the ticket. Thanks to Tim, too.
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4: Looking for some family-friendly fun this weekend? 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Tampa Bay is ranked first in the East, and San Antonio is ranked fourth in the West, so I can assure you it's going to be a good one. SAFC has done notoriously well against Eastern Conference teams this season, boasting a 3-0-3 record. They technically lost to Louisville City on penalties in the Prince Tires Cup, but we can forget about that. Tampa Bay star striker MD Myers is tied first in the East with 12 goals, so Joey Bertrunni is going to have his gloves full. That's today's SAFC Insider. I'm Katie Goodman.
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